0: Hi, everybody. I'm Scott Graham, along with Hall of Fame wide receiver James Lofton. We'll also be joined throughout the game tonight by some of the newest members of the Pro Football Hall of Fame. Of course, it's always great to be back in Canton for Hall of Fame weekend, not only because of the enshrinement on Saturday, but because tonight also signals the start of another NFL season. This is the 40th consecutive year you can listen to NFL primetime games and every postseason game right here. From now until Super Bowl 61 in Los Angeles, Westwood One once again brings you all the excitement as the network radio home of the National Football League. As I said, my broadcast partner tonight has been back to every Hall of Fame weekend since he was enshrined 23 years ago. It's been my pleasure to sit next to him for quite a few years now. Wide receiver James Lofton. James, always a pleasure to see you, especially here.
1: It is so good to see you, and I'm thinking about this game, and it marks the beginning of the season, but it also ushers in a lot of history for the guys who are going into the Pro Football Hall of Fame, and we can't predict what's going to happen with the players on the field tonight or what's going to happen in this season. Well, we know there's going to be another class of Hall of Famers next year, but this year we get to celebrate five guys who really earned it.
0: And you're talking about five guys who are just top of the heap. Everybody knew that Drew Brees would be here
1: Yes.
0: one day. Everybody knew that Larry Fitzgerald would be here one day, and people assumed that Adam Vinatieri was going to become that third kicker that would make it here Sunday. They're all here as part of this group.
1: And the one that really shines brightest to me is Roger Craig. I played for Bill Walsh my senior year at Stanford, and we had that offense that he's running in the NFL, that West Coast offense, which you see samples of still to this day, and Roger Craig was a huge part of all of that.
0: Luke Kuechly a part of that as well. We're going to get an opportunity, as we said, to hear from most of the Hall of Famers. And James, we're probably not going to see a lot of starters out on the field tonight, but this is the beginning of four games for these teams, a lot of guys with a chance to make a team and something to prove.
1: And it's funny, when you talk to today's young player, I was talking to a few of them down on the field, they don't realize that you used to come into training camp and practice twice a day in full pads every day, and you used to get tackled every day. And you used to play four preseason games, and the starters would play half the game in the very first one, three quarters the next one, maybe a full game the third, and then only play a half in the fourth game. And they look at me and they go, are you telling me the truth?
0: Well, game number one for them is coming up. Up next, the 2026 Hall of Fame game. From Westwood One, this is coverage of the National Football League.
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7: 44 Seattle. He's hit it. He drops back. The ball free. Picked up by Nwosu. Running down the side. 30, 20, 10, 5. Touchdown. It's picked off and a touchdown. Seattle has scored on another turnover. And that will seal it. It's

0: the 30-yard line now. It didn't take all that long from that moment until you guys got to the mountaintop. And when you put together what you just said, the city of New Orleans and the fact that the Saints had not been there, you and that group of players are going to be linked to that resurgence in New Orleans literally forever. And I've asked you this question before, but I'm going to guess it's something that you felt. That bond is never going away.
1: No, it doesn't. You know,

0: 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So second down now, call it 10. Tie game at 17 here early in the second half. Arizona just across midfield into Carolina territory. On play action, Beck some time. Backpedaling throws, checks it down to Kiner, and Kiner makes the catch before he's swallowed up by a pair of Carolina defenders at the 41. We got a flag on the play.
1: Holding, offense, number 66. It's a 10-yard penalty. Replay, second down.
0: That's going to back him up. Early in this game, as we mentioned, there was not a lot in terms of flags, but we've seen more of them. Jaden Williams gets called for that one.
2: Yeah, that's one of their draft picks who, out of Ole Miss, he's been playing right tackle in college, and now they're moving him over to left guard, left tackle. He's at that open edge. He just got his hands out of position and took down the defensive tackle.
0: Five penalties, 53 yards for the Cardinals. Beck out of the shotgun now. Throws. He's got an open man. It's caught in Carolina territory. Trying to break a tackle and kind of losing yardage after the catch by doing so is Reggie Virgil, the rookie out of Texas Tech. He caught it near the 46. He gets tackled outside the 47.
2: But I like Virgil fighting for extra yardage at the end of that play, because here's a tall, fast, slim receiver. And you wonder if he's going to be able to do a lot of things differently than he did at Texas Tech, where he's just going down the field and burning people one-on-one. I love the fight that he had after he caught that ball.
0: He's one of the players who did play at Miami, Ohio in his first season. Third down and long now. Beck takes the snap, has some time, throws, that's complete. And down at the 40-yard line, great tackle. After Yeboah caught the ball, he was trying to run. He was still 5 yards shy of the first down. And a great tackle made by Devontae Smith, the rookie out of Notre Dame.
2: So they're 5 yards, and that's short of what they had, because they missed on that first down play where number 37 was just flinching in the backfield. And they're going for it right now.
0: Well, again, it's preseason. If you need to run the punt team out there, let's see what this offense can do, right? Fourth down, they've got to get it to the 36-yard line. Call it 5 yards to go. Beck out of the shotgun. Pump fake. Throws down left side. Got a man there. It is caught inside the 10-yard line. That is going to be an Arizona first down. Reggie Virgil sold out to haul that in. Down. No. Did he drop the ball? No. They call that incomplete. What did I miss? Oh, it got punched out between two players. And we got screened. That ball came out before he hit the ground. A saving play made by Isaiah Simmons with a punch of the football that took away a big play from the Arizona Cardinals. Timeout with 10:15 to go in the third. Arizona 17, Carolina 17. This is Westwood One's coverage of the National Football League.
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9: I'll always defer to Mariners fans on this one. 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
2: Snap to Brissett, drops back to throw in trouble. Steps up, now hoists it deep left side. Wilson is wide open, and he's got it. Touchdown, Arizona. Michael Wilson beats his man again. This time, Brissett finds him. They pay off the fake punt with a bomb on the next play for six.
3: Dave Pasch with the call, the Cardinals Radio Network, and we're going to talk to the man who caught that ball coming up here in this fourth quarter. Right now, it's a fourth down and short, fourth and two. Carolina trying to keep the drive alive. They do it a whole lot more. Completed ball down the right side, inside the 10-yard line, and down all the way to the 4-yard line. Caden Priestcorn, recently added tight end, he has set up Carolina with a first and goal.
4: Now that run fake is not just demonstrated by the quarterback and the running back. It's the offensive line. The offensive line, they moved like elephants. So they got in a direction, they started sliding down the line, and it made the linebackers and the secondary believe that that play was going to the left when actually the quarterback was rolling out to the right. So we should call that elephants on parade.
3: First down and goal inside the 5-yard line. Tyus, the lone setback. Play action fake, rolling, throwing to Tyus. He's in for the touchdown. Carolina retakes the lead here early in the fourth quarter. A 5-yard touchdown pass from Haynes King to Anthony Tyus III. And it's a 23-20 Carolina lead. Tyus came literally wide open out of that backfield and walked into the end zone after the easy flip from Haynes King.
4: Okay, Scott, let me know the truth. Could you have caught that ball?
3: I think so.
4: Would you have sauntered into the end zone too?
3: I don't know that I would have sauntered. I rarely saunter. Extra point is up and it's good. 24-20 now. Carolina on top of Arizona. Timeout on the field with 14:20 left to go in the ballgame. This is Westwood One's coverage of the National Football League.
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0: Carolina Panthers are celebrating like mad in the end zone. They have won the Hall of Fame game 33-30. 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Well,
1: do you know who I talked to yesterday about Wrangler jeans?
0: Who?
1: Earl Campbell.
0: Did you really?
1: He had a deal with, he was talking about they would send him like 10 pairs at once. And he said, I only wore one pair. I just saved the others.
0: I'll tell you what, this was a tale of two different rookie quarterbacks in two different halves. And you know what that does in a preseason, that starts the fan base saying, hey, now, wait a minute. You know, it's possible that Carson Beck might end up being our starter. That's probably not going to be the case. It's possible Haynes King could really that's not going to happen either.
1: He'll be here running the practice squad.
0: But
1: well, they made a big move when they let Andy Dalton go because they let it become Bryce Young's quarterback room.
0: And Kenny Pickett has experience, obviously, as a backup.
1: And didn't look bad in the first half either.
0: But for one night, Haynes King, who played six college seasons, three of them at Texas A&M, comes by way of Georgia Tech, throws for 180 yards and two scores, three carries, 39 yards, the game-winning touchdown. Not a bad night.
1: You know, our expectation level for quarterback play when you get down to the third guy is a little low, and it shouldn't be, because quarterbacks are so proficient while they're in college. They're completing 65-70% of their passes coming into the NFL. It's not like they're a 50% completion guy when they're coming into the NFL. So these guys are picking up the systems, they're working hard, and coaches are designing their systems around the things that their quarterbacks do well.
0: I'll tell you what, a game that sees more than 800 offensive yards in the first preseason game certainly was entertaining. Once again, the final score, Carolina 33, Arizona 30. Back with more from Canton in a moment. This is Westwood One's coverage of the National Football League.
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0: Down to 2:48 remaining in this fourth quarter. Warner works out of the shotgun formation. Arrington to his left. Now Warner gets protection. He throws over the middle. He has Fitzgerald. He's down to the 40. Out of the 30. Out of the 20. They will not catch him. 10-5. Touchdown. Larry Fitzgerald has done it again. 64 yards. And the Cardinals have come from behind to take the lead.

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4: 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Vice President and Executive Producer Mike Eby. 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Again, our final score from Tom Benson Hall of Fame Stadium, Carolina 33, Arizona 30. Now, for Hall of Famer James Lofton and our entire crew, I'm Scott Graham. Thanks for joining us. Congratulations to the inductees. You've been listening to the Hall of Fame game on Westwood One.
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10: And Knuckles. Knuckles was the physical guy, right? He was your short yardage back. I'll just say that in air quotes because I know he was more than that. But he was the guy that was going to wear you down. And then all of a sudden, boom, Knuckles was going to hit a home run. That's how you end up averaging 5 yards per carry. You know what I mean? Because he's able to hit those home runs just like that. I think he's going to be used so much in the passing game and the running game. He's just that stinking good. I mean, this guy's got, what, one of three players in NFL history? Rock with me.

0: also give you something in the pass game, but have the explosive, quick twitch, 4-3 speed that is not like the traditional in-line, in-between-the-tackles thumper. Right.
1: Yep.
0: That perhaps is also why you have to pay these guys, because you cannot find them off the scrap heap. Which, by the way, Q, do you know who is now running back number two in Detroit off the top of the dome?
1: I mean, hell, with Gibbs running like that, I could be running back number two. No,
0: how about Isaiah Pacheco?
1: Oh, that's right. Okay.
0: He runs pretty angry. That's a nice little compliment alongside Sonic.
1: I always thought he was going to be a bigger factor. I always thought that in Kansas City he was going to be much bigger of a role. But then Kansas City doesn't really use their running backs. That's why I'm interested to see what they do with Kenneth Walker this year.
0: And that's why he was a seventh-round pick. And that's why I guess they felt he was expendable. And that's why you see players like Jahmyr Gibbs and Bijan Robinson get paid and not the Isaiah Pachecos of the world.
1: Yeah, man, it's going to be interesting to see how all these running backs now, they continue on. And by the way, they got three-year deals, meaning they could re-up sooner rather than later. Coming up next, a buzzer beater not once, but twice. That's next on Game Night on ESPN Radio.
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7: There's a lot of different things that the NFL is trying to do. 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Is it the four corners of the earth?
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7: 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I never understood that with flat earthers. Like, what happens when you get to the end of the earth?
9: Remember we had this discussion. What is the town that's on the edge?
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0: I'm Mia O'Brien, a walk-off winner on the gridiron.

0: honestly, for her, it's the opposite. It's that her game sped up, and she's able to play really well off of Caitlin Clark. And, of course, she's asked to clean up every defensive mess for this team. So she's very good. You're right that she's gotten more physical. But I think, to me, it's that she's able to play with tempo and do so many things in that system. And her and Clark are a really good partnership.
1: Tony, before we let you go, and thank you so much for your time here on Game Night on ESPN Radio, both Aaliyah Boston and Caitlin Clark named to the senior national team for Team USA for the upcoming FIBA tournament. Reaction coming out of the locker room for those two selections?
0: Yeah, what a night for Team USA in this Aces FIBA game, huh? I mean, all five of them were spectacular and in one moment or another. Yeah, they were Stephanie White, also the FIBA coach, is an assistant for that Team USA team, so a lot of happy smiles pregame today about all that. And, you know, it's just a good thing for them to be able to, I think one thing they're happy about is, you know, both Boston and Clark have missed some time this year with injuries, so, you know, they'll have a coach there to help kind of manage all that and be a part of their workload and figure out what that looks like. But yeah, of course, very honored. It's the first senior team experience as a pro for Clark, who's been on the, you know, the younger teams before, same with Boston. So a huge honor for both of them. They both deserve it, and they'll learn a lot from the Aces veterans who have been there, done that many times, and beat them a lot in this game.
2: Yeah, absolutely. Well, it was a fun night, that's for sure. I don't have to tell you, you were there. Tony East, Circle City Spin. Thanks so much for your time, my man. We definitely appreciate you.
0: Thanks, guys. Take care.
2: Absolutely. Tony, man, that's. I'll tell you what, if you're going to get a ticket and go to one game, Mia, that would be the game that you want to go to when it comes to the WNBA. Unless...
1: I was going to say, unless you want to hit up the baseball diamond.
2: Unless you want to go to the diamond. Let's take it there.
3: Major League Baseball Update.
2: The hottest team in baseball. They've got me watching every single night. They go by the name of the Boston Red Sox. It might have taken 13 innings, Mia, but they walk it off 12-11, and what Boston does is keep on winning.
1: Good grief. I'm doing
2: it's
1: the
2: eight
1: numbers.
2: In a row.
1: I was doing the number. Don't mind me. This is great for radio as I'm counting. I'm counting the W's on their
2: it's
1: schedule.
2: It's 8 in a row.
1: I could just go to the standings on ESPN.com and look. But 8 in a row for the Red Sox. That after going 21-5 in the month of July, that means what? That would put them at quick math here. 27-5. Right? What? Does that sound right?
2: I don't have any idea. I don't know what you're doing with the math, but I know they've won 8 in a row. They're the hottest team in baseball. It took 13 innings, but they found a way to get it done against the White Sox—a back-and-forth affair. And again, when you're just playing the way that they're playing, I'm not surprised that they keep on winning. Just not. That's just what they keep on doing. So you got to give them a lot of credit. And they were in a bad position at one point. They had to fire their coach, and here they are. Like I said, I mean, the only other team that's on a win streak like that are the Atlanta Braves. So there you go, 8 in a row for the Boston Red Sox. She's Mia O'Brien. I'm Q Myers. It's Game Night here on ESPN Radio. What do the Cardinals think about their third-round pick, Carson Beck? He was in that Hall of Fame game tonight. That's next on ESPN Radio on the all-new ESPN app.
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3: Normally this type of year, we're just speculating on what the Hard Knocks is going to be heading into the new season.
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3: 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Seattle Seahawks, the champs, are going to be on Hard Knocks this year.
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0: that's showing something, and he did not look like the moment was too big at all.
1: So the odds makers out there in the desert have set the Cardinals over-under win total at 3.5 games. Again, we do not know who the quarterback will be week one, although we've been assured that it's Jacoby Brissett by the head coach. And we'll see if that actually does hold serve. You tell me, Q, especially given the division they play in, but even if we do see some frisky and fun rookies like Carson Beck perhaps see some playing time, what is the ceiling for this Arizona Cardinals team in year one under Mike LaFleur?
0: I mean, it's not very, very high. I mean, 3.5, I would probably take the over because 3.5 is so low. But, I mean, look, they play in the NFC West. You know what I mean? So they've got to play, you know, the biggest and baddest in the jungle, you know, 6 times throughout the course of the year. So that's already going to be a tough task. But I think that they're headed in a good direction. And I think Carson Beck is going to be a guy that could be under center sooner rather than later. NBA is coming up next.
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8: Western Washington University student Nathan Christner recently won 1 national and 3 district American Advertising Awards, also known as Addies, for building an advertisement for a game controller for mobile devices. That's 4 Addie trophies. The Addies is an award program for anything related to advertising, from posters to movie trailers. After Western, Nathan already has a job lined up in the advertising industry thanks to winning those awards. Congratulations to Nathan Christner on his Addy Awards. And this good news.
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1: I'm Mia O'Brien, a walk-off winner at the Pro Football Hall of Fame game. Rookie quarterback Haynes King scrambles for the go-ahead touchdown with 2 seconds on the clock as the Panthers come back to beat the Cardinals 33-30 in Canton, Ohio. King was the king. He threw a pair of touchdowns at 180 yards through the air, plus rushed for another 39 on the ground in that game-winning score. For Arizona,

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4: Detroit's Jahmyr Gibbs agreed to a three-year, $67 million extension deal coming on the same day the Colts and Jonathan Taylor agreed on a two-year, $44 million extension.
5: There were three running backs this week that landed deals that now average north of $20 million per year.
6: We can stop all this. The running back has been devalued. Not anymore.
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8: I would say Jahmyr Gibbs, I would say Jonathan Taylor, I would say Bijan Robinson are all electricity in the bottle that need to be released. Harry Douglas's words, not mine. 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But to his point, big week for the running back positions. All three running backs get paid. Bijan Robinson sets the market for the running back position. Jahmyr Gibbs one-ups him, and JT, Jonathan Taylor, gets a two-year, $44 million extension as well. So everyone is getting paid. They're very important for the success of their teams. We know that. But when you look, Mia, at the NFL rosters and you look at the way that they're constructed, who's up next? What position group? Now that it seems like, well, the running back is back, everyone realizes how valuable they are. What's the next position that needs to maybe level up and get paid a little bit more?
9: So two of those three running backs who got paid here in the last 72 hours, Q, both Jahmyr Gibbs and Bijan Robinson, members of the 2023 NFL draft class. And so as we do take a look back in the time machine to that class, which all of them are entering the final year of their rookie deals outside of course, the fifth-year option, which many of these names that are being extended did have picked up. But nonetheless, it creates an opportunity for the team to perhaps either lower that number in the upcoming early years of an extension, or you still have that fifth-year option for the player to play on. And so a three-year contract like the one that Gibbs and Bijan Robinson signed in turn is really only tying them to the team for the next 4 years. I digress. As we look at this class, which was headlined by number one overall pick Bryce Young, C.J. Stroud at two, that'll be an ongoing conversation. I don't envision either of those two players getting paid prior to the start of this upcoming season. Will Anderson has already gotten paid.
8: Yep.
9: Anthony Richardson, bless your heart. I hope you opened a Roth IRA, brother man. That brings us to number five. That brings us to number five from the class of 2023. The player that I believe is the next in line and plays the position that will see the next set of dominoes falling, which is defensive back Devin Witherspoon of the Super Bowl champion Seattle Seahawks. I believe that he and Christian Gonzalez of the New England Patriots, who was also drafted, correct me if I'm wrong, yes, he was 17th overall in that class of 2023 by the Pats. Those are the next two players, and I expect similarly to be

0: What is it going to be at? 23, 24 at least?
1: Has to be. Because, I mean, you mentioned it. Christian Watson as a wide receiver and was at times wide receiver 2, 3, 4 in Green Bay, making $21 million a year?
0: 23.
1: You have your answer. Real quick, Q, I do want to just kind of put a bow on that 2023 draft class. Yep. Paris Johnson was taken sixth overall by the Cardinals. He has not signed an extension. Wouldn't be surprised if he kind of falls in line with some of these other 2023 draft class members. Jalen Carter already paid. Darnell Wright got paid over the weekend. And we'll see what the Packers really think of Lucas Van Ness moving forward and the Steelers and Broderick Jones, who, of course, has also been fighting injury.
0: Yeah, no, there's going to be some guys that are going to get some money. There's no doubt. There is some money to be had in the National Football League. She's Mia O'Brien. I'm Q Myers. It's game night here on ESPN Radio. Team USA is set. But who was snubbed? It's ESPN Radio.
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1: I'm Mia O'Brien, a walk-off winner on the gridiron at the Pro Football Hall of Fame game tonight. Rookie quarterback Haynes King scrambled for the go-ahead touchdown with 2 seconds on the clock as the Carolina Panthers come back to beat the Arizona Cardinals 33-30. King was the king. He threw a pair of TDs and 180 yards through the air, plus rushed for another 39 and that game-winning score. For Arizona, third-round rookie quarterback Carson Beck was 15 of 19 for 188 yards, a touchdown.

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1: We're still learning it. 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
0: It's a great intro. I just forget. I love it. Well, we did a lot in the WNBA, so we'll show a lot of love right now to Major League Baseball, one of the hottest

0: number 12 for Kevin McGonigal. Big two-run shot in the seventh, and the Tigers have opened up a 6-0 lead.
1: Nothing can stop me. I'm all the way up.
2: 97.1, the ticket on the call. Kevin McGonigal has accumulated at least 120 hits in a season before turning 22 years old. The first Tigers player to do that since Hall of Famer Alan Trammell had 127 in 1979. Happy early birthday to one of the best prospects, or now major leaguers, in McGonigal, who turns 22 in 11 days.
3: Tigers win 11-0. They blank the Mariners. She's Mia O'Brien. I'm Q Myers. 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
13: 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Braden, good afternoon. Nice to talk to you again today.
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16: Carson Beck, turn, give, pound game, straight ahead, slams into the line, search forward, drive in the legs, into the end zone for a Cardinals touchdown.
15: Teams back up the Brinks truck to pay their star running backs.
17: They understand if you get that run game going, everything else is going to fall in place when you have dynamic receivers, a dynamic tight end, and you have electricity in the bottle that needs to be released, Jahmyr Gibbs.
15: The Red Sox try to keep their hot streak going against the White Sox.
18: The 2-1 is hit in the air out into deep left field for Mike Drop, and it is out of the ballpark.

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2: 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It's been a process. To be honest, I'm still processing. One, the excitement of coming to a new city, new place, new energy, and also leaving somewhere that you've been for a very, very long time.
1: Plus, the league-leading Lynx take on the Sparks.
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0: Yes, it is SportsCenter All Night here on ESPN Radio, the ESPN app, SiriusXM Channel 80, ESPN Radio, presented as always by Progressive Insurance. Nick DeLuca here with you. First full week of August. Have plenty to get to. Playoff races heating up in Major League Baseball. Really good action in the WNBA. Couple big money deals at training camps. But most importantly, football is back. Hall of Fame game in Canton, Ohio, kicking off the NFL preseason on Thursday. The Cardinals and the Panthers. Carolina won the NFC South with a losing record last year. Cards, no stranger to losing records. Mike LaFleur coaching his first game in Arizona. A lot of this game played by Panthers quarterback Haynes King and Cards QB Carson Beck. And no, it was not with ACC championship implications on the line. Beck with a couple strong throws to lead a long drive early. Corey Kiner capping it with our first touchdown of the preseason.
5: Carson Beck, turn, give, pound game straight ahead, slams into the line, surge forward, drive in the legs into the end zone for a Cardinals touchdown. Corey Kiner caps a 13-play touchdown drive, and the Cardinals get on the scoreboard first.
0: Arizona Sports 98.7 FM. Beck looking comfortable in his debut, 15-19 for 188 yards and a touchdown. Kenny Pickett started for the Panthers, played a couple drives, 8-11 for 62 yards. Game tied at 17 after the first half. Cards led by three after three quarters. Fast forward to the fourth, and it got interesting, or as interesting as it can get if it's the Hall of Fame game. Ryan Fitzgerald field goal, putting the Panthers up four inside 2 minutes to go. Keaton Slovis running the two-minute drill for Arizona. Worked the offense all the way down the field, then found Bryson Green for the lead.
5: Man in motion, give Corey Kiner, no play fake, rolling right, throwing on the run into the end zone, sliding grab by the Cardinals, Bryson Green out of bounds. Out of bounds is the ruling.
6: And he definitely caught the ball. It's whether or not they're going to, yeah, I mean, he controlled. Looks like he definitely has 2 feet in
7: the bounds. Previous play is under review.
5: All right, here we go, Craig Rolstad.
7: After review, the ruling on the field has been changed to a touchdown.
6: Yes.
0: Call overturned. Well, it's preseason for everybody. Slovis 9-10 for 106 yards and a touchdown. Arizona leading by three with 1:55 to go. But sometimes in a battle between Keaton Slovis and Haynes King, it's whoever has the ball last. One play to decide it from the five in the final seconds. King securing the Hall of Fame game crown.
8: Second down, or rather third down and goal from the five. Shotgun snap. King back to throw. Steps up. He's got room to run. King trying for the end zone.
9: Touchdown.
8: Reaching.
9: Yes, it is.
8: Touchdown.
9: Yes, it
8: Haynes
9: is.
8: King.
9: Yes, it
8: with
9: is.
8: With the touchdown to win it for
9: Look
8: the Panthers.
9: That.
0: Carolina Panthers Radio Network. King 21-34, 180 yards, two touchdowns, adding the game-winning rushing score. Panthers win it on the final play, 33-30. How's that for a start to the preseason? Panthers head coach Dave Canales on an exciting finish.
10: Oh, we taught him everything he knows. These are things that he did, you know, throughout his career. And the bottom line is move the chains. And, you know, they're playing a lot of match coverage with one backer inside. So they kind of just drained everybody out. And, you know, typically you play a mobile quarterback like that, there's someone spying for the quarterback. And they were playing, you know, pretty much like the preseason coverages. And so he saw it open up. They had good coverage on it. He took the yards and kept the drive alive. So that was a really good play.
11: Detroit's Jahmyr Gibbs agreed to a three-year, $67 million extension deal coming on the same day the Colts and Jonathan Taylor agreed on a two-year, $44 million extension.
12: We could stop all this. The running back has

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11: 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Three games on WNBA Thursday. The Stars were out in Indy. The Fever hosting the defending champion Aces. Indiana trying to avoid a second straight loss after winning four in a row. Aces looking to make it 4 of 5 have been really good on the road this season. Fever led by as many as 20 in the first half, but Asia Wilson wasn't going quietly.
12: What a ball game. A vertigo-inducing back-and-forth affair. Pocket pass. Wilson pull-up target practice.
13: And they have gone back-to-back-to-back on that clear outside. I want to see what Indiana's going to do to adjust.
11: Wilson would finish with 26 and 13 rebounds. Aces all the way back within one, but down the stretch, Caitlin Clark had an answer.
13: Indiana breaking up that play that Vegas ran out of the half.
12: Clark! Bullseye!
13: Man, shooters are ridiculous. 0 for 6 and now 2 of her last 2. You just got to see it go in.
11: Clark had 20 and 8 assists, also missed a couple free throws with 7 seconds to go, opening the door for the Aces, and Chelsea Gray didn't miss.
12: 4.8 to go. Stephanie Talbot to inbound for Las Vegas. And toss ahead, nearly thrown away. Gray, an opportunity. Cash!
13: Are you kidding me? A stunned Fever crowd.
11: Yeah, Gray beating the buzzer to force overtime.

0: to, you know, have trust and communication. So I want to come in transparent. I want to come in with my agenda on the table. Look, this is what I'm here to do. This is what I want to do. I want to win. And we kind of can figure out how to, you know, respectfully move around each other. But it takes a level of time to develop and earn respect from each other. But my approach has always been my work ethic.
1: Yeah, fascinating to see how it all plays out in Philly as that group comes together with extremely high expectations. Up next, our half-hour headlines in the latest from training camps around the NFL. 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
1: Football is back. The Panthers score on the final play of the night to beat the Cards in the Hall of Fame game.

0: start by Dylan Cease. 7 shutout, 10 strikeouts, joining J.R. Richard as the only pitchers since 1893 to have 10 or more strikeouts and no runs allowed in 3 straight road games. Phillies got off to a slow start out of the All-Star break, opening a series with the Nats. Bryson Stott finding another alley.
1: Another 2-2. And it's swung on, line to right center field. That's going to be a base hit. It's going to go to the wall. And JT coming around third. He'll score. Stop. We'll stop at second. And it's another double. 7th of the game already for the Phillies. By 7 different hitters.
2: Wow.
1: And the Phillies have a 6-1 lead here in the third inning.
0: Sports Radio 94 WIP. Phillies would finish with 8 doubles, their most in a game in 2 years, go on to win it 7-3. Luis Arraez with one of those doubles, an RBI, 3 straight games with an extra base hit, tying the longest streak of his career, fitting in well in Philly. They have won 5 of their last 6. The Mets wrapping up their series in Cleveland. Francisco Lindor making some noise back in the city of rock and roll.
3: Here's the pitch. That's drilled in the air to right. DeLauder back on the track. At the wall! Gone! Francisco Lindor back in Cleveland with a mash. It's a 3-run majestic home run to right, and the Mets in the 7th inning have a 9-5 lead, and 9 is the number.
0: That is Keith Radd on 880 ESPN New York. 10th of the season for Lindor. His 2nd career home run against the Guardians, 1st in 3 years. The Mets win it 13-6. Guardians swept for a 3rd time this season as their struggles continue. Have dropped 11 of their last 14. Foster Griffin giving up 5 earned in 4 innings in his Guardians debut. Brewers entered Thursday with the best record in baseball, Jackson Churio, starting the party in Pittsburgh.
4: Ashcraft wheels and deals to the plate. Fly ball right center. Hit well. Mangum back at the wall. Gone! Just over the yellow line. It's 1-0 Brewers. His 15th home run of the season, his 2nd of this series against the Pirates.
0: 620 WTMJ, 15th for Churio. Gary Sanchez going deep as well. Milwaukee makes 3 straight with a 5-2 win. Dustin May working 6 innings, 2 earned, 5 strikeouts in his Brewers debut after the deadline deal that brought him over from St. Louis. The Pirates 7-13 since the All-Star break. That is the 2nd worst record in the National League. 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
11: Western Washington University student Nathan Christner recently won 1 national and 3 district American Advertising Awards, also known as Addies, for building an advertisement for a game controller for mobile devices. That's 4 Addy trophies. The Addies is an award program for anything related to advertising, from posters to movie trailers. After Nathan already has a job lined up in the advertising industry thanks to winning those awards. Congratulations to Nathan Christner on his Addy Awards. And this good news.
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0: Super Bowl. 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
1: Well, I wouldn't have surprised. 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
1: 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I don't know if I'm going to tell you, but go ahead.
0: Bill Belichick.
1: I'm not that cool.
0: Now, once he got up, we took some pictures, and I said, oh, by the way, can you tell me? He did tell me, and it's not Tom Brady. There was a lot of speculation Diana Rossini involved in this. It's not Diana Rossini.
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9: Starting in Chicago, Pete Crow Armstrong continuing to bolster his MVP case, helping the Cubs walk off the Blue Jays on the Cubs radio network.
11: Lefty to lefty, Bush trying to come through. Pete's running. The pitch lower, throw to third base. It's a wild throw. Pete's going to score. Cubs win the ball game. Cubs win. Pete Crow Armstrong stealing third. The ball bounced off the glove of Smith. It rolled out into left field. Pete Crow Armstrong scores the winning run. What a ball game.
8: Number 4.
9: The Panthers opening the preseason with a win over the Cardinals thanks to a game-winning touchdown from quarterback Haynes King on the Carolina Panthers radio network.
12: Second down, or rather third down, and goal from the 5. Shotgun snap. King back to throw. Steps up. He's got room to run. King trying for the end zone. Reaching.
13: Yes, it is.
12: Touchdown.
13: Yes, it is.
12: King.
13: Yes, it is.
12: With the touchdown to win it for the Panthers.
8: Number 3.
9: Over to the WNBA. Chelsea Gray put the team on her back for the Aces late against the Fever, coming up with the game-winning 3 as the buzzer sounded on Amazon Prime.
14: Clark, her pass taken away by Wilson. Shot clock off. 3 seconds. Chelsea Gray for 3.
15: Are you kidding? Are you kidding me? 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
14: Chelsea Gray at the horn once again. This time for the win.
8: Number 2.
9: In Atlanta, Ronald Acuna Jr. got some help from the Marlins outfield on this home run on 680 The Fan.
16: 2-0 pitch at a high towering fly ball deep left field to the wall. Ruiz, and he's going to collide with his left fielder, and it bounced over the wall. It's a home run. That's a 2-run home run. Ronald doesn't know it yet. Now he takes off. Ruiz and Hernandez came together. It deflected off the defenders, went over the wall, and look at here. It's 2-0 Braves on the homer by Acuna. Unbelievable.
8: Number 1.
9: And in Boston, the Red Sox and White Sox back and forth all night until Caleb Durbin called game in the 13th on WEEI 93.7 FM.
17: 1-1, the pitch is...

0: one. This team is unstoppable. Durbin the hero. 12-11. Red Sox win it in 13. They've won eight straight. They sweep another first place team. Magic continues.
1: Yeah, unbelievable run for the Red Sox. The Braves win their eighth straight. WNBA seeing a streak come to an end as the Sparks take down the Lynx as well in that one. Up next, football is back. Hall of Fame game in Canton. 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
11: Well, I think that Vinod Khosla, you know, he's not exactly a household name, even though in Silicon Valley, he's obviously well known. Someone very early in the process said, you know, this guy's a killer and don't underestimate his chances to get the team. You know, you never know how these things go. But I think it's an ideal situation in the sense that he's buying a team that obviously is very well run at the moment. And his son, Neil, I think is going to be heavily involved in day-to-day operations on the team. And I think that ownership being involved, not in the minutiae of football, but in how football operations work, I think can be a really good thing. And that will be an interesting case study to see over the coming years how it works in Seattle.
9: 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The NFL is officially back as the Panthers and Cardinals clash in Canton.
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14: The 2-1 is hit in the air out into deep left field for Mydrop, and it is out of the ballpark. A two-run

0: So call 888-665-0696 today. That's 888-665-0696. And manage your diabetes as easy as...
1: Northwest Washington, this is Everett Fitzhugh of the Seattle Kraken broadcast team. 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
2: 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That's the vibe at the Grand Avenue Ale House. 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
5: 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Three games on WNBA Thursday. The Stars were out in Indy. The Fever hosting the defending champion Aces. Indiana trying to avoid a second straight loss after winning four in a row. Aces looking to make it 4 of 5 have been really good on the road this season. Fever led by as many as 20 in the first half, but Asia Wilson wasn't going quietly.
6: What a ball game. A vertigo-inducing back-and-forth affair. Pocket pass. Wilson pull-up target practice.
7: And they have gone back-to-back-to-back on that clear outside. I want to see what Indiana's going to do to adjust.
5: Wilson would finish with 26 and 13 rebounds. Aces all the way back within one, but down the stretch, Caitlin Clark had an answer.
7: Indiana breaking up that play that Vegas ran out of the half.
6: Clark! Bullseye!
7: Man, shooters are ridiculous. 0 for 6 and now 2 of her last 2. You just gotta see it go in.
5: Clark had 20 and 8 assists, also missed a couple free throws with 7 seconds to go, opening the door for the Aces, and Chelsea Gray didn't miss.
6: 4.8 to go. Stephanie Talbot to inbound for Las Vegas. And Tossel had nearly thrown away. Gray, an opportunity. Cash!
7: Are you kidding me? A stunned Fever crowd.
5: Yeah, Gray beating the buzzer to force overtime. The Fever up again inside 10 seconds to go in OT. Caitlin Clark turning it over again in a big spot. Chance for the Aces to win it on the

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13: Football is back. The Panthers score on the final play of the night to beat the Cards in the Hall of Fame game. Couple more running backs breaking the bank. The Red Sox keep rolling and the Cubs walk it off again. Plus a great finish in the WNBA. It was a great finish in the Hall of Fame game. High drama in Canton. Haynes King touchdown run as time expired. The Cards paying attention to Carson Beck's debut. Beck, 15-19, 188 yards and a touchdown. Came in with a lot of hype. Maybe the potential that he might see the field as a rookie in Arizona. Head coach Mike LaFleur on Beck's poise in his pro debut.
14: Good, but not surprised. It's the same guy that I felt like you saw watching the tape. Didn't watch a lot of them, you know, I would say live on Saturdays by any means, because I don't watch a ton of college football in the moment, but he's been in so many big moments. This was a really cool environment. I'm glad that we got to play in this, and you know, you never know if you're ever going to be able to play in one of these again. So, albeit a preseason game, it doesn't count in the win-loss. But it was a cool environment for him to just kind of, you know, hey, it's just another game. And that's the way he took it, and he's been in big ones. And, you know, I think that's just kind of how his mindset worked.
13: Rookie quarterback and a rookie head coach, Mike LaFleur, making his debut as the head man on the sideline. His thought.

0: how it plays out in Tampa. No question about Patrick Mahomes' deal in Kansas City, but is he still the best quarterback in the NFL? 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
1: I don't think Mahomes has been the number one quarterback in the NFL in 3 years. We keep telling this story that is 3 years old in 2022 when he was on top of the NFL. He hasn't been top five in QBR since 2022. He hasn't been top five in MVP voting since 2022.
2: But it's okay. He has made two Super Bowls since 2022.
1: Again, it's okay to say this is a guy who, yes, of course, is elite. This isn't 90s Jordan where Karl Malone's winning the MVP and it should have been Patrick Mahomes. This is a guy who has been good. He has not been the best quarterback in this league over the last 3 years.
2: Okay, I can give you last year, okay, but I don't know how you can go back to 2022. Let's just look at what he did in 23 and 24. Made the Super Bowl both times, won it one time, and objectively, both of the years he made it, the offensive weapons were not nearly what they had been at other points in his career, and yet he still took that team there. To me, he is definitively the number one quarterback up until last year, and I think if you wanted to make a case that Josh Allen was ahead, and I would even listen to a case for Matthew Stafford, although I probably wouldn't put him, I understand the case, but the idea that I'd still put him ahead of Joe Burrow, and the idea that there's a gap between those guys and him, to me, seems ridiculous.
0: 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Cubs were shut out through 8, down to their last strike. Then Alex Bregman made some magic.
3: And the pitch. Drilled in the air, deep left field, down the line. That ball is going to be a fair ball, and it's a home run. It's a home run. The ball game is tied.
4: It's a line drive down the line, and it hits off the video board right down the line. I mean, it couldn't have been fairer. By a foot at the very most, it hits above the basket. Bregman with a bomb, and the game is tied here in the bottom of the ninth.
0: High drama at Wrigley, 6 game tying or go-ahead home run with his team down to its last strike this season. First by a Cubs since David Beatty back in 2018. Set the game to extras, no scoring until the 11th. Pete Crow Armstrong taking off and taking a win.
3: Lefty to lefty, Bush trying to come through. Pete's running. The pitch low, throw to third base. It's a wild throw. Pete's going to score. Cubs win the ball game. Cubs win. Pete Crow Armstrong stealing third. The ball bounced off the glove of Smith. It rolled out into left field. Pete Crow Armstrong scores the winning run. What a ball game.
0: Calls from the Cubs Radio Network. Cubs walk-off winners for the 11th time this season, most in the majors. Blue Jays can't hold the lead after another exceptional start by Dylan Cease. 7 shutout, 10 strikeouts, joining J.R. Richard as the only pitcher since 1893 to have 10 or more strikeouts and no runs allowed in 3 straight road games. Phillies got off to a slow start out of the All-Star break, opening a series with the Nats. Bryson Stott finding another alley.
5: Another 2-2. And it's swung on, line to right center field. That's going to be a base hit. It's going to go to the wall. And JT coming around third. He'll score. Will stop at second. And it's another double. 7th of the game already for the Phils.
6: Mercy.
5: By 7 different hitters.
6: Wow.
5: And the Phillies have a 6-1 lead here in the third inning.
0: Sports Radio 94 WIP. Phillies would finish with 8 doubles, their most in a game in 2 years, go on to win it 7-3. Luis Arraez with one of those doubles, an RBI, 3 straight games with an extra base hit, tying the longest streak of his career, fitting in well in Philly. They have won 5 of their last 6. The Mets wrapping up their series in Cleveland. Francisco Lindor making some noise back in the city of rock and roll.
7: Here's the pitch. That's drilled in the air to right. DeLauder back on the track at the wall. Gone! Francisco Francisco Lindor back in Cleveland with a mash. It's a three-run majestic.

0: Classic home run to right, and the Mets in the seventh inning have a 9-5 lead, and 9 is the number.
1: That is Keith Radd on 880 ESPN New York, 10th of the season for Lindor, his second career home run against the Guardians, first in 3 years. The Mets win it 13-6. Guardians swept for a third time this season as their struggles continue, have dropped 11 of their last 14. Foster Griffin giving up 5 earned in 4 innings in his Guardians debut. Brewers entered Thursday with the best record in baseball, Jackson Churio, starting the party in Pittsburgh.
2: Ashcraft wheels and deals to the plate. Fly ball right center. Hit well. Mangum back at the wall. Gone! Just over the yellow line. It's 1-0 Brewers. His 15th home run of the season, his second of this series against the Pirates.
1: 620 WTMJ, 15th for Churio. Gary Sanchez going deep as well. Milwaukee makes three straight with a 5-2 win. Dustin May working 6 innings, 2 earned, 5 strikeouts in his Brewers debut after the deadline deal that brought him over from St. Louis. The Pirates 7-13 since the All-Star break. That is the second worst record in the National League. Up next, volume up for our Wednesday Top Sound. 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
11: 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The NFL is officially back as the Panthers and Cardinals clash in Canton.
12: Carson Beck, turn, give, pound game straight ahead, slams into the line, surge forward, drive in the legs into the end zone for a Cardinals touchdown.
11: Teams back up the Brinks truck to pay their star running backs.
13: They understand if you get that run game going, everything else is going to fall in place when you have dynamic receivers, a dynamic tight end, and you have electricity in the bottle that needs to be released, Jahmyr Gibbs.
11: The Red Sox try to keep their hot streak going against the White Sox.
14: The 2-1 is hit in the air out into deep left field for Mike Drop, and it is out of the ballpark. A 2-run homer over the monster.
11: Jaylen Brown hits the stage in Philly.
15: It's been a lot of emotion, a process. To be honest, I'm still processing. One, the excitement of coming to a new city, new place, new energy, and also leaving somewhere that you've been for a very, very long time.
11: Plus, the league-leading Lynx take on the Sparks.
16: 6 to shoot. Miles kicks it out. 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
18: 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Have plenty to get to. Playoff races heating up in Major League Baseball. 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Couple big money deals at training camps. But most importantly, football is back. Hall of Fame game in Canton, Ohio, kicking off the NFL preseason on Thursday. The Cardinals and the Panthers.

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9: 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Three games on WNBA Thursday. The Stars were out in Indy. The Fever hosting the defending champion Aces. Indiana trying to avoid a second straight loss after winning four in a row. Aces looking to make it four of five have been really good on the road this season. Fever led by as many as 20 in the first half, but Asia Wilson wasn't going quietly.
10: What a ball game. A vertigo-inducing back-and-forth affair. Pocket pass. Wilson pull-up target practice.
11: And they have gone back-to-back-to-back on that clear outside. I want to see what Indiana's going to do to adjust.
9: Wilson would finish with 26 and 13 rebounds. Aces all the way back within one, but down the stretch, Caitlin Clark had an answer.
11: Indiana breaking up that play that Vegas ran out of the half.
10: Clark! Bullseye!
11: Man, shooters are ridiculous. 0 for 6 and now 2 of her last 2. You just gotta see it go in.
9: Clark had 20 and 8 assists, also missed a couple free throws with 7 seconds to go, opening the door for the Aces, and Chelsea Gray didn't miss.
10: 4.8 to go. Stephanie Talbot to inbound for Las Vegas. And Tosselhead nearly thrown away. Gray, an opportunity. Cash!
11: Are you kidding me? A stunned Fever crowd.
9: Yeah, Gray beating the buzzer to force overtime. The Fever up again inside 10 seconds to go in OT. Caitlin Clark turning it over again in a big spot. Chance for the Aces to win it on the last possession. And Gray hit the jackpot.
10: Clark, her pass taken away by Wilson. Shot clock off. 3 seconds. Chelsea Gray for three.
11: Yes,
10: bam!
11: Are you kidding me? She does it again.
10: Chelsea Gray at the horn once again, this time for the win.
9: Calls from Amazon Prime. Chelsea Gray hitting a pair of buzzer beaters. She had 11. The Aces needed all of them. They win it 86-84. Asia Wilson now 12-2 against Angel Reese and Caitlin Clark in her career. What a finish.
12: The Celtics agreed to trade star Jaylen Brown to the 76ers.
13: They still have questions to fill to really make this a truly competitive roster against the best of the league. But right now, they just got a big fish.
14: If Joel Embiid can be healthy, they can be one of the deadliest teams in the East.
9: Yeah, to say it's been a busy offseason for the Philadelphia 76ers is a huge understatement after a 7th place finish.

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14: 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The Panthers score on the final play of the night to beat the Cards in the Hall of Fame game. Couple more running backs breaking the bank. The Red Sox keep rolling and the Cubs walk it off again. Plus a great finish in the WNBA. Was a great finish in the Hall of Fame game. High drama in Canton. Haynes King touchdown run as time expired. The Cards paying attention to Carson Beck's debut. Beck, 15-19, 188 yards and a touchdown. Came in with a lot of hype. Maybe the potential that he might see the field as a rookie in Arizona. Head coach Mike LaFleur on Beck's poise in his pro debut.
15: Good, but not surprised. It's the same guy that I felt like you saw watching the tape. Didn't watch a lot of them, you know, I would say live on Saturdays by any means, because I don't watch a ton of college football in the moment, but he's been in so many big moments. This was a really cool environment. I'm glad that we got to play in this, and you know, you never know if you're ever going to be able to play in one of these again. So, albeit a preseason game, it doesn't count in the win-loss. It was a cool environment for him to just kind of, you know, hey, it's just another game. And that's the way he took it, and he's been in big ones. And, you know, I think that's just kind of how his mindset works.
14: Rookie quarterback and a rookie head coach, Mike LaFleur, making his debut as the head man on the sideline. His thoughts after his first game as an HC.
15: Yeah, it was cool. You know, it was, I haven't been on the sidelines that much, obviously, over the last however many years. I did go down on the sideline in the preseason for the Rams because that's a lot of games up in the box. So I'm like, I don't want to be down with the guys, stuff like that. So I would call it from down there and stuff like that. But obviously, a different vantage point. You got that red challenge flag and stuff like that. So I was hoping Kenny would tell me to use it at some point.

0: Debut. Brewers entered Thursday with the best record in baseball, Jackson Churio, starting the party in Pittsburgh.
1: Ashcraft wheels and deals to the plate. Fly ball right center. Hit well. Mangum back at the wall. Gone! Just over the yellow line. It's 1-0 Brewers. His 15th home run of the season, his second of this series against the Pirates.
0: 620 WTMJ, 15th for Churio. Gary Sanchez going deep as well. Milwaukee makes three straight with a 5-2 win. Dustin May working six innings to earn five strikeouts in his Brewers debut after the deadline deal that brought him over from St. Louis. The Pirates 7-13 since the All-Star break. That is the second worst record in the National League. Up next, volume up for our Wednesday Top Sound. 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
12: 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Seattle and Vegas still the leading candidates for expansion. And if so, Memphis or Minnesota going to the Eastern Conference?
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8: They understand if you get that run game going, everything else is going to fall in place when you have dynamic receivers, a dynamic tight end, and you have electricity in a bottle that needs to be released, Jahmyr Gibbs.
6: The Red Sox try to keep their hot streak going against the White Sox.
9: The 2-1 is hit in the air out into deep left field for Mindrop, and it is out of the ballpark. A two-run homer over the monster.
6: Jaylen Brown hits the stage in Philly.
10: It's been a lot of emotions. It's been a process. To be honest, I'm still processing. One, the excitement of coming to a new city, new place, new energy, and also leaving somewhere that you've been for a very, very long time.
6: Plus, the league-leading Lynx take on the Sparks.
11: Six to shoot. Miles kicks it out. Fee with a three-pointer from the corner.
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13: 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Nick DeLuca here with you. First full week of August. Have plenty to get to. Playoff races heating up in Major League Baseball. Really good action in the WNBA. Couple big money deals at training camps. But most importantly, football is back. Hall of Fame game in Canton, Ohio, kicking off the NFL preseason on Thursday. The Cardinals and the Panthers. Carolina won the NFC South with a losing record last year. Cards, no stranger to losing records. Mike LaFleur coaching his first game in Arizona. A lot of this game played by Panthers quarterback Haynes King and Cards QB Carson Beck. And no, it was not
14: with ACC championship implications on the line. Beck with a couple strong throws to lead a long drive early. Corey Kiner capping it with our first touchdown of the preseason.

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1: 1-1, the pitch is
2: swung on and lined to the center field. Base hit. Sogard rounds third. This team is unstoppable. Durbin the hero. 12-11. Red Sox win it in 13. They've won eight straight. They sweep another first place team. Magic continues.
0: WEEI 93.7 FM on the call. Red Sox win their eighth straight, overcoming five deficits to win it in 13 since June 25th. They're 31-5, every team at least seven games behind them in the majors. Caleb Durbin after another magical night.
3: How are you feeling right now?
4: It's good. It's a hot one tonight, so that felt really good.
3: When you think about Trace using everybody in this game, truly a team win, how do you best describe what you guys have been able to do over this stretch?
4: I mean, we're so deep right now. We trust so many, everyone from bench guys to, you know, whatever our lineup is, we trust everyone. It's just special right now. It's a fun group to be a part of.
3: You guys are down 4-0, came back to tie it, down several more times in that game. What can you say about this team's fighting spirit at this stage of the year?
4: That's our identity now. That's what we do. We're not surprised. That it's who we are. You know, we worked really hard to get to this point, and I mean, this game, if anything, has exemplified, you know, who we are now. And there's never any doubt. Never any doubt.
0: Yeah, what a stretch for the Red Sox as they continue their surge up the American League standings. Coming up, Jaylen Brown getting settled in Philadelphia, plus a wild finish in the WNBA. This is SportsCenter All Night here on ESPN Radio.
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10: Mutton busting. That's where they put the kids on the sheep. It's kind of like it's a bucking bronco situation, but they're sheep and they're young kids. The guy whose kid won, his name is Landon Seitzma, and he's joining us in The Zone. All right, so you've got a son named Walker. How old is Walker?
11: He's 5 years old.
10: He's 5 years old. And you put him in a helmet, you put him out there riding the sheep.
11: And yeah, they just line them up in the back and get the sheep in the chute and put them on the back.
10: Boy, the sheep in the chute. That's not awkward. So what do you get when you win mutton busting at the age of five?
11: You got $150 cash.

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5: 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The Stars were out in Indy. The Fever hosting the defending champion Aces. Indiana trying to avoid a second straight loss after winning 4 in a row. Aces looking to make it 4 of 5, have been really good on the road this season. Fever led by as many as 20 in the first half, but Asia Wilson wasn't going quietly.
6: What a ball game. A vertigo-inducing back-and-forth affair. Pocket pass. Wilson pull-up. Target practice.
7: And they have gone back-to-back-to-back on that clear outside. I want to see what Indiana's going to do to adjust.
5: Wilson would finish with 26 and 13 rebounds. Aces all the way back within one, but down the stretch, Caitlin Clark had an answer.
7: Indiana breaking up that play that Vegas ran out of the half.
6: Clark! Bullseye!
7: Man, shooters are ridiculous. 0 for 6 and now 2 of her last 2. You just gotta see it go in.
5: Clark had 20 and 8 assists, also missed a couple free throws with 7 seconds to go, opening the door for the Aces, and Chelsea Gray didn't miss.
6: 4.8 to go. Stephanie Talbot to inbound for Las Vegas. And Tossel had nearly thrown away. Gray, an opportunity. Cash!
7: Are you kidding me? A stunned Fever crowd.
5: Yeah, Gray beating the buzzer to force overtime. The Fever up again inside 10 seconds to go in OT. Caitlin Clark turning it over again in a big spot. Chance for the Aces to win it on the last possession. And Gray hit the jackpot.
6: Clark, her pass taken away by Wilson. Shot clock off. 3 seconds. Chelsea Gray for 3. Yes, ma'am!
7: Are you kidding me? She does it again.
6: Chelsea Gray at the horn once again, this time for the win.
5: Calls from Amazon Prime. Chelsea Gray hitting a pair of buzzer beaters. She had 11. The Aces needed all of them. They win it 86-84. Asia Wilson now 12-2 against Angel Reese and Caitlin Clark in her career. What a finish.
8: The Celtics agreed to trade star Jaylen Brown to the 76ers.
9: They still have questions to fill to really make this a truly competitive roster against the best of the league. But right now, they just got a big fish.
10: If Joel Embiid can be healthy, they can be one of the deadliest teams in the East.
5: Yeah, to say it's been a busy offseason for the Philadelphia 76ers is a huge understatement after a 7th place finish in the East and a 2nd round exit in the playoffs. Philly revamping their front office and the roster, first adding former Finals MVP Jaylen Brown in a trade to play with their existing core of Tyrese Maxey, Joel Embiid, and VJ Edgecombe. Couple weeks later, how about throw in LeBron James? Brown going from Boston to Philly for Paul George, 2 first-round picks and 2 second-rounders. Brown still letting the trade sink in, but excited.
11: It's been a lot of emotions. 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
7: Football is back. The Panthers score on the final play of the night to beat the Cards in the Hall of Fame game. Couple more running backs breaking the bank. The Red Sox keep rolling, and the Cubs walk it off again. Plus a great finish in the WNBA. Was a great finish in the Hall of Fame game. High drama in Canton. Haynes King, touchdown run as time expired. The Cards paying attention to Carson Beck's debut. Beck, 15-19, 188 yards and a touchdown. Came in with a lot of hype. Maybe the potential that he might see the field as a rookie in Arizona. Head coach Mike LaFleur on Beck's poise in his pro debut.
8: Good, but not surprised. It's the same guy that I felt like you saw watching the tape. Didn't watch a lot of them, you know, I would say live on Saturdays by any means, because I don't watch a ton of college football in the moment, but he's been in so many big moments. This was a really cool environment. I'm glad that we got to play in this, and you know, you never know if you're ever going to be able to play in one of these again. So, albeit a preseason game, it doesn't count in the win-loss. But it was a cool environment for him to just kind of, you know, hey, it's just another game. And that's the way he took it, and he's been in big ones. And, you know, I think that's just kind of how his mindset worked.
7: Rookie quarterback and a rookie head coach, Mike LaFleur, making his debut as the head man on the sideline. His thoughts after his first game as an HC.
8: Yeah, it was cool. You know, it was. I haven't been on the sidelines that much, obviously, over the last however many years. I did go down to the sideline in the preseason for the Rams because that's a lot of games up in the box. So I'm like, I don't want to be down with the guys, stuff like that. So I would call it from down there and stuff like that. But obviously a different vantage point. You got that red challenge flag and stuff like that. So I was hoping Kenny would tell me to use it at some point, but we never got to that point. But no, it was good. Just kind of really retraining your eyes in terms of what you're looking for, where you're going to stand offensively. Knowing where I'm going to stand is pretty easy. It was kind of like, where am I going to stand when the defense is out? Like, should I stand by the guys? Should I stand by the official, da da da? And as long as I'm near a official, not necessarily the referee, I can communicate to them to communicate, obviously, to the other officials. So kind of found my niche there, I felt like, in the second half.
7: Yeah, lots to learn for Coach LaFleur making his

0: as well. Milwaukee makes three straight with a 5-2 win. Dustin May working six innings, two earned, five strikeouts in his Brewers debut after the deadline deal that brought him over from St. Louis. The Pirates 7-13 since the All-Star break. That is the second worst record in the National League. Up next, volume up for our Wednesday Top Sound. 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
1: Braden is 12 years old, just graduated fifth grade, and he's up in Linden. 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Braden, good afternoon. Nice to talk to you again today.
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3: Larry David is here fresh off of that game four victory for the New York Knicks. 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
7: The Red Sox try to keep their hot streak going against the White Sox.
10: The 2-1 is hit in the air out into deep left field for a mind drop, and it is out of the ballpark. A 2-run homer over the monster.
7: Jaylen Brown hits the stage in Philly.
11: It's been a lot of emotions. 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To be honest, I'm still processing. 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
14: 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Nick DeLuca here with you. First full week of August. Have plenty to get to. Playoff races heating up in Major League Baseball. Really good action in the WNBA. Couple big money deals at training camps. But most importantly, football is back. Hall of Fame game in Canton, Ohio, kicking off the NFL preseason on Thursday. The Cardinals and the Panthers. Carolina won the NFC South with a losing record last year. Cards, no stranger to losing records. Mike LaFleur coaching his first game in Arizona. A lot of this game played by Panthers quarterback Haynes King and Cards QB Carson Beck. And no, it was not with ACC championship implications on the line. Beck with a couple strong throws to lead a long drive early. Corey Kiner capping it with our first touchdown of the preseason.
8: Carson Beck, turn, give, pound game, straight ahead, slams into the line, search forward, drive in the legs, into the end zone for a Cardinals touchdown. Corey Kiner caps a 13-play touchdown drive, and the Cardinals get on the scoreboard first.
14: 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Beck looking comfortable in his debut, 15-19 for 188 yards and a touchdown. Kenny Pickett started for the Panthers, played a couple drives, 8 for 11.

0: Drew Brees. He'll be inducted into the Pro Football Hall of Fame.
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2: 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Three games on WNBA Thursday. The Stars were out in Indy. The Fever hosting the defending champion Aces. Indiana trying to avoid a second straight loss after winning four in a row. Aces looking to make it 4 of 5 have been really good on the road this season. Fever led by as many as 20 in the first half, but Asia Wilson wasn't going quietly.
3: What a ball game. A vertigo-inducing back-and-forth affair. Pocket pass. Wilson, pull-up, target practice.
4: And they have gone back-to-back-to-back on that clear outside. I want to see what Indiana's going to do to adjust.
2: Wilson would finish with 26 and 13 rebounds. Aces all the way back within one, but down the stretch, Caitlin Clark had an answer.
4: Indiana breaking up that play that Vegas ran out of the half.
3: Clark! Bullseye!
4: Man, shooters are ridiculous. 0 for 6 and now 2 of her last 2. You just gotta see it go in.
2: Clark had 20 and 8 assists, also missed a couple free throws with 7 seconds to go, opening the door for the Aces, and Chelsea Gray didn't miss.
3: 4.8 to go. Stephanie Talbot to inbound for Las Vegas. And Tossel had nearly thrown away. Gray, an opportunity. Cash!
4: Are you kidding me? A stunned Fever crowd.
2: Yeah, Gray beating the buzzer to force overtime. The Fever up again inside 10 seconds to go in OT. Caitlin Clark turning it over again in a big spot. Chance for the Aces to win it on the last possession. And Gray hit the jackpot.
3: Clark, her pass taken away by Wilson. Shot clock off. 3 seconds. Chelsea Gray for three. Yes, bam!
4: Are you kidding me? She does it again.
3: Chelsea Gray at the horn once again, this time for the win.
2: Calls from Amazon Prime. Chelsea Gray hitting a pair of buzzer beaters. She had 11. The Aces needed all of them. They win it 86-84. Asia Wilson now 12-2 against Angel Reese and Caitlin Clark in her career. What a finish.
5: The Celtics agreed to trade star Jaylen Brown to the 76ers.
6: They still have questions to fill to really make this a truly competitive roster against the best of the league. But right now, they just got a big fish.
7: If Joel Embiid can be healthy, they can be one of the deadliest teams in the East.
2: Yeah, to say it's been a busy offseason for the Philadelphia 76ers is a huge understatement after a 7th place finish in the East and a 2nd round exit in the playoffs. Philly revamping their front office and the roster, first adding former Finals MVP Jaylen Brown in a trade to play with their existing core of Tyrese Maxey, Joel Embiid, and VJ Edgecombe. Couple weeks later, how about throw in LeBron James? Brown going from Boston to Philly for Paul George, 2 first-round picks and 2 second-rounders. Brown still letting the trade sink in, but excited.
8: It's been a lot of emotions, you know what I mean? It's been a process. To be honest, I'm still processing to some degree. Just, you know, one, the excitement of coming to a new city, new place, new expectations, new energy, then also leaving somewhere that you've been for a very, very long time. Like, I've been in Boston for 10 years. I'm 29 years old, so I was there a third of my life. You know, I met some people, some lifelong friends, some people I'll still be connected to. But, you know, in anything that you know, starting something new, it's an end of something else. So

0: for what, $9.6 billion? Somebody's got to explain this to me. The Commanders, 3 years ago, were sold for just over $6 billion, almost $3.6 billion less than Seattle. The Broncos in 2022 sold for $4.6 billion. The Panthers sold in 2018 for $2.2 billion. The Bills in 2014 sold for $1.4 billion. We should have a sports investment person on. I need somebody smart who could help me understand that. Is Seattle, I know they're coming off the Super Bowl, but is that a good investment for $9.6 billion?
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5: Football is back. The Panthers score on the final play of the night to beat the Cards in the Hall of Fame game. Couple more running backs breaking the bank. The Red Sox keep rolling, and the Cubs walk it off again. Plus a great finish in the WNBA. Was a great finish in the Hall of Fame game. High drama in Canton. Haynes King, touchdown run as time expired. The Cards paying attention to Carson Beck's debut. Beck, 15-19, 188 yards and a touchdown. Came in with a lot of hype. Maybe the potential that he might see the field as a rookie in Arizona. Head coach Mike LaFleur on Beck's poise in his pro debut.
6: Good, but not surprised. It's the same guy that I felt like you saw watching the tape. Didn't watch a lot of them, you know, I would say live on Saturdays by any means, because I don't watch a ton of college football in the moment. But he's been in so many big moments. This was a really cool environment. I'm glad that we got to play in this, and you know, you never know if you're ever going to be able to play in one of these again. So, albeit a preseason game, it doesn't count in the win-loss. But it was a cool environment for him to just kind of, you know, hey, it's just another game. And that's the way he took it, and he's been in big ones. And, you know, I think that's just kind of how his mindset works.
5: Rookie quarterback and a rookie head coach, Mike LaFleur, making his debut as the head man on the sideline. His thoughts after his first game as an HC.
6: Yeah, it was cool. You know, I haven't been on the sidelines that much, obviously, over the last however many years. I did go down on the sideline in the preseason for the Rams because that's a lot of games up in the box. So I'm like, I don't want to be down with the guys, stuff like that. So I would call it from down there and stuff like that. But obviously a different vantage point. You got that red challenge flag and stuff like that. So I was hoping Kenny would tell me to use it at some point, but we never got to that point. But no, it was good. Just kind of really retraining your eyes in terms of what you're looking for, where you're going to stand offensively. Knowing where I'm going to stand is pretty easy. It was kind of like, where am I going to stand when the defense is out? Like, should I stand by the guys? Should I stand by the official? Da da da. And as long as I'm near a official, not necessarily the referee, I can communicate to them to communicate, you know, obviously, to the other officials. So kind of found my niche there, I felt like, in the second half.
5: Yeah, lots to learn for Coach LaFleur making his debut. First week of August has been a good one to be a running back. Jahmyr Gibbs, Jonathan Taylor, and Bijan Robinson all resetting the market. Thursday, Gibbs and Taylor signing deals to join Bijan and Saquon Barkley as backs earning $20 million per year. ESPN Radio's Mia O'Brien on why the running back market is exploding.
7: The reason, though, that these three have reset the market this week, because all three ecosystems in Indianapolis, Atlanta, and Detroit run and revolve, pun intended, around their rushing attack. And that's why I look at this and I say it makes sense, especially because at this point in time, whether it's running backs, wide receivers,

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11: Lefty to lefty, Bush trying to come through. Pete's running. The pitch low, throw to third base. It's a wild throw. Pete's going to score. Cubs win the ball game. Cubs win. Pete Crow Armstrong stealing third. The ball bounced off the glove of Smith. It rolled out into left field. Pete Crow Armstrong scores the winning run. What a ball game.
0: Number four.
9: The Panthers opening the preseason with a win over the Cardinals thanks to a game-winning touchdown from quarterback.

0: Back Haynes King on the Carolina Panthers radio network.
1: Second down, or rather third down, and goal from the five. Shotgun snap. King back to throw. Steps up. He's got room to run. King trying for the end zone. Reaching.
2: Yes, it is.
1: Touchdown.
2: Yes, it
1: Haynes
2: is.
1: King.
2: Yes, it
1: with
2: is.
1: With the touchdown to win it for
2: Look
1: the Panthers.
2: That.
3: Number three.
0: Over to the WNBA. Chelsea Gray put the team on her back for the Aces late against the Fever. Coming up with the game-winning three as the buzzer sounded on Amazon Prime.
4: Clark, her pass, taken away by Wilson. Shot clock off, 3 seconds. Chelsea Gray for three.
5: Are you
4: yes,
5: ma'am! Are you kidding me? She does it again.
4: Chelsea Gray at the horn once again.
3: Number two.
0: In Atlanta, Ronald Acuna Jr. got some help from the Marlins outfield on this home run on 680 The Fan.
6: 2-0 pitch at a high, towering fly ball. Deep left field to the wall, Ruiz, and he's going to collide with his left fielder, and it bounced over the wall. It's a home run. That's a two-run home run. Ronald doesn't know it yet. Now he takes off. Ruiz and Hernandez came together. It deflected off the defenders, went over the wall, and look at here. It's 2-0 Braves on the homer by Acuna. Unbelievable.
3: Number one.
0: And in Boston, the Red Sox and White Sox back and forth all night until Caleb Durbin called game in the 13th on WEEI 93.7 FM.
7: 1-1, the pitch is
8: 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Sogard runs third. This team is unstoppable. Durbin the hero. 12-11. Red Sox win it in 13. They've won a straight. They sweep another first place team. Magic continues.
0: Yeah, some really good stuff. Red Sox keep rolling. Braves win their eighth straight streak, ending in the WNBA. Sparks over the Lynx, 89-82. LA 8-0 run to close the difference. That's a wrap here on SportsCenter All Night. 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
18: 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Also, band director Kenneth Kern was presented with a special $5,000 award for his dedication and perseverance despite suffering major impact from the recent floodings. The $5,000 awards are split, with half going to the educators and half for use in their schools. 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

0: have a friend here in New York City who has a glove, which is actually harder to find than you might think. Someone in my ecosystem that has a baseball glove.
1: Okay.
0: And I'm going to practice all day Saturday at a park.
1: All right.
0: Any tips for me?
1: No tips. We tried to give you all the tips the last time, and you bounced it. The only thing I would say is just make sure you get all of the bad throws, the bad pitches out before you take the mound.
0: I think I need to meditate before. I think I need to maybe, you know how you have a routine that settles you before a game? Maybe I need to develop that, like a pre-pitch routine that will settle my mind.
1: That's a great idea. I don't know how you workshop that. I don't know how you get proof of concept when it comes to whatever said routine is, being able to give you the payoff in the end. So good luck with that.
0: Dang.
1: But you got the right mentality. You're going to go out and practice this weekend. You're trying to get around all the nerves, all the jitters. I just don't think anything can prepare you for the moment when you're in your hometown team stadium, knowing that it means so much to you, knowing the occasion, celebrating your birthday, family and friends around. I don't know that you can simulate what you're going to feel like in that moment.
0: Great. Anyway, I have faith in myself.
1: Okay.
0: I don't think you have faith in me, too.
1: Way to go, Fallman.
0: Let's go, Michelle Fallman.
2: Hello, and welcome to First Take.
0: Unbelievable,
2: I'm Michelle Fallman.
0: Out of the gate. You know what? Maybe I can channel my inner Carson Beck, because he couldn't sleep on Wednesday night in advance of last night's Hall of Fame game because he was so excited to play football again. And he went out there and was really efficient. We're going to talk about that, about Carson Beck's performance and how one player might have earned his shot at QB1. Could it be Carson Beck? We'll talk about it next on Unsportsmanlike, presented by Progressive Insurance.
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7: He has great stats. 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And if I take away his name and I say, here are the stats, he's a Hall of Famer. 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
12: Oh, yes.
11: We're here. We are back.
12: Let's go.
11: Let's go. In today's power rankings, of course, I have to be a little bit negative. They're my top five NFL coaches that are on the hot seat. But before we get to it, we got to pay these bills. The Canty Power Rankings are brought to you by SoFi. Get your money right. So these are the coaches that better find a way to get right, or they might not have a job after the 2026 season. Smalls, are you ready?
12: I am ready.
11: Vegas
12: season.
11: East, are you ready?
10: Number five.
11: Nick Sirianni.
12: Oh, number five.
11: We know his resume, Super Bowl win, two NFC championship wins, three NFC East titles, and a 59-26 regular season record in his five seasons at the helm. However, it's hard to ignore the locker room drama that undermined the 2025 campaign, leading to the first home loss of the Sirianni-Jalen Hurts era in Philly. Also, you talked about the A.J. Brown drama potentially undermining whatever the team could have been coming off of a Super Bowl 59 win. When you consider the recurring offensive inconsistencies, the coordinator turnover, and the tension that Nick Sirianni has had with staffers, he could wear out his welcome if the Eagles don't pop this upcoming season. Nick Sirianni, fifth on my top five coaches on the hot seat.
12: Couple things here on Sirianni, CC. Number one, I am surprised he is this low on your list based on the way that you have talked about Nick Sirianni. And I'm also a little surprised he's this low on the list knowing the Eagles and the fact that they are not a

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2: There's a lot of different things that the NFL is trying to do. Games, you know, every day of the week. Now we're going to Australia. We're going to the four corners. Is it the four corners of the earth?
3: Checking.
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2: 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Like, what happens when you get to the end of the earth?
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3: We are about to get just a deluge of stay-in-your-lane content right now.
2: I know. I stay in my lane when I go around the globe.
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6: It is Unsportsmanlike here on ESPN Radio. Alongside Chris Candy, I'm Michelle Smallman, and CeCe just gave us his power rankings. The top five NFL coaches on the hot seat. CeCe, the list one more time, please.
7: Okay, so we have Zach Taylor checking in at number one. Dan Quinn from the Commanders at number two. Mm-hmm. Aaron Glenn from the Jets, number three. Shane Steichen, number four. And Nick Sirianni, number five.
6: People have some objections and omissions. If you want to weigh in, give us a call. 888-SAY-ESPN. That's 888-729-3776. CeCe says, oh boy, because we can see that the phone lines have lit up. A lot of people want to chime in. They have some issues with the list, including Laramie, who's tuned in via SiriusXM in Texas. Laramie, what do you have for CeCe?
8: CeCe, I'm a huge fan, man. I thought Kevin O'Connell would be on the list. I know he's a quarterback whisperer, but you've been real critical of him. I thought he'd be on the list, too.
7: Is he a quarterback whisperer?
6: We're going to find out this
7: season.
6: We're
7: going to find out this year.
6: No doubt.
7: I don't know. Here's what I'll say. I wanted to put KOC on the list, right? It's a lot of bluster for no playoff wins. They just gave him a contract extension last year, paying him $15 million a year.
6: Yeah.
7: And they fired the general manager this offseason. They have made it be known. They have let it be known that Kevin O'Connell is going to be the football czar moving forward. I don't think they would give him that quick of a hook to reshape the team in his image. So I do think that he has some runway with this thing.
6: But if you got the best out of Kirk Cousins and you got the best out of Sam Darnold, but then it didn't work with J.J. McCarthy and it doesn't work with Kyler Murray, you're 2-2. So that label that we've bestowed upon him, all of a sudden we start to discuss it in a different way. And I'm with you. I don't think he's going anywhere simply because of the fact that they moved on from Kwesi Adofo-Mensah, their GM. And they have told you, just like you said, CeCe, KOC's in charge here. So I don't think he's going anywhere. Seems to be very well liked and respected within that organization. Mm-hmm. But I also didn't think a lot of the coaches we saw get fired this year were going to be out.
7: That's true.
6: I didn't think that John Harbaugh was going to be out. I didn't necessarily think Sean McDermott would be out. I didn't think we'd see a parting of ways with Mike Tomlin and the Steelers. So crazier things have happened
7: in
6: the NFL. Next we have Rico.
9: Nope, we don't.
6: Oh, we don't. Someone else is on the line, right, Pat? What's going on?
9: We've got Villanova legend, 2016 national champion, Chris Jenkins on the line, and huge Eagles fan.
6: Chris Jenkins joins the show. Chris, friend of the show, friend in life. You have some objections or omissions with CeCe's list, Chris?
10: Yes. Good morning to everybody, but my guy CeCe, he's having a tough morning right now with this list, man. Nick Sirianni, first of all, I love Todd Bowles, but if Nick Sirianni's on there, Todd Bowles has to be on there somewhere.
7: Wow, Todd Bowles. We're firing Todd Bowles? Listen, I

0: San Francisco mediocre.
1: Sure.
0: Because I wouldn't categorize it that
1: way.
0: Not
1: at all. And here's the other thing, Smalls. If you're firing Kyle Shanahan, where are you going? The rest of the league is doing what Kyle Shanahan is doing. Everybody in the NFL wants to run Kyle Shanahan's offense.
0: Right, right.
1: That's what Sean McVay does. That's what the new offensive coordinator, Sean Mannion, in Philadelphia is going to do. Mm-hmm. You know, Kevin O'Connell has a derivative of that. Everybody is running that offense. It's what's in vogue. You're going to fire that guy?
0: Not only are you going to fire that guy, but based on the absolute churn we saw this past season at the head coaching position and so many guys getting plucked from OC jobs, you don't really have that natural person that you would circle and say, this is the next guy. Kyle Shanahan better win or else this guy's going to take his job. Who is even on that list for us this year?
1: I have no idea.
0: Yeah, so I don't think he's going anywhere. But it is interesting, the perception of Kyle Shanahan based on the actual results. We will always think about 28-3.
1: No doubt.
0: We will always think about the third possession. We will always think of him getting close but not getting over the hump. But he's in the mix every year, despite a lot of negative circumstances.
1: Yeah, I mean, if you keep knocking, you'll eventually break through. Just ask Josh Allen.
0: Well, I'm hoping that the Packers can break through next season. We'll talk about it next on Sportsmanlike.
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6: Money is nice, championships are better.
7: Winning is nice, championships are better, and Jalen Hurts has won. Been to two Super Bowls, won one, Super Bowl MVP. He's Chris Canty, also won a Super Bowl on Michelle Smallman.
8: Hey now.
7: And Ben Solak, ESPN NFL analyst, joined you guys yesterday on a
8: Friend of the show.
7: Friend
8: yeah.
7: of the show. Ben Solak's awesome.
8: Yeah,
7: he's really good at what he does, and what a great guy, too.
8: Yep.
7: But he joined you guys yesterday, and you had an interesting conversation about Jalen Hurts and about quarterbacks in the NFL that we believe are capable of winning a Super Bowl. Let's run it back. Here's what Ben Solak had to say.
9: Jalen's a Super Bowl caliber quarterback. There's no question. There's just more of those guys in the league than we want to admit. There's 15, 20, 24 guys who you can win a Super Bowl with. There's Trevor Lawrence's, there's Bo Nix's, there's CJ Stroud's. You can win a Super Bowl with all these guys. They're just imperfect players. And we have to talk about what makes them good and talk about what makes them imperfect.
7: 15 to 20 guys in the NFL CC that are capable of winning a Super Bowl. Do you subscribe to that theory?
8: Well, I mean, hypothetically, everybody in the NFL can win a Super Bowl, you know, under the right circumstances with the right franchise. I think it's incredibly dismissive of Ben to say that 15 to 20 players can do what Jalen Hurts has done.
7: Yeah.
8: Right? Over the last 4 years, nobody in football has more wins. And when you start talking about the legacy of a player, what they do in the postseason matters.
7: Sure.
8: Being able to have a steady heartbeat, being able to make the critical plays when the pressure is at its greatest. Jalen Hurts has shown the ability to be able to do that by going on not one but two Super Bowl runs, right? There's only two quarterbacks in our league right now currently that have been to multiple Super Bowls. That's Jalen Hurts and Patrick Mahomes.
7: Yeah.

0: Lamar Jackson or Josh Allen or, you know, Joe Burrow, whatever. They don't acknowledge that this guy, Jalen Hurts, is a special player that gets it done when he's at his best, when his best is required. And I think there's a value to that that has been understated in today's game.
1: 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He knows a thing or two about what makes a special player. 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
0: It's clear that Philly has a championship-level defense. If the offense looks a lot like it did last year, you could be talking about having a new head coach.
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11: 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You know, you never know how these things go. But I think it's an ideal situation in the sense that he's buying a team that obviously is very

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7: It's hockey season. Yes. Come on.
6: Let me ask you the poll question. Would you rather win the Olympic gold or Stanley Cup?
7: The Olympic gold, but if I was Ken Morrow, I might take the 4 Stanley Cups. Yeah. 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But, I mean, there's nothing like an Olympic gold medal. That's got to be at the very top.
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11: Over it. Ugh. With Pat the producer.
12: I hurt my knee standing up from the couch this weekend. Can it possibly be more over for me? We're just concerned with Nuno at this point.
13: I'm so concerned with all of you. You're all falling apart. I'm the only one holding it together here. Jeez.
12: You put out a poll and 68% of people agree with old Pat. You can in fact be out on the town during the daytime.
14: Let's ask Freddie and Harry.
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16: 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I'm over it. I'm sick and tired and over it.
12: Get a life.
13: I love Harry Douglas's impression of Pat Costello. That will never stop making me laugh.
12: You said you were the only one that's not falling apart on this show.
13: Michelle Fallman. Unbelievable. It is time for I'm Over It with Pat Costello. Pat, what are you fed up with today?
12: You guys want to dunk on Evan a little?
17: Oh, let's do it.
13: Obviously, why did it take us to 7:49 a.m. to dunk on Evan? Let's go.
12: It's a great question, but as we are all aware, Myron Medcalf is one of his favorite people, and
13: yes,
12: he's super pumped about Matt and Myron, their new show, being on. Well, Myron said something yesterday that would really get Evan up in arms. However, he's not here to defend himself. Here's Myron Medcalf talking about Patrick Mahomes.
14: I don't think Mahomes has been the number one quarterback in the NFL in 3 years. We keep telling this story that is 3 years old in 2022 when he was on top of the NFL. He hasn't been top five in QBR since 2022. He hasn't been top five in MVP voting since 2022.
17: But it's okay. He has made two Super Bowls since 2022. But
14: again, it's okay to say this is a guy who

0: that the Knicks parade didn't allow more people to be happy.
1: Right.
0: Should have thought about it, given the amount of people that were coming out to celebrate. But I'm with Pat on this one. I don't understand why we don't have more parades to celebrate.
1: Because you need a specific event that triggers the parade.
0: We got enough holidays in the calendar where we can have parades.
1: But I guess to Pat's point, it's like, why can't we just be like, we're all in a good mood today. Yeah. Let's have a parade.
2: Just have a parade. Why not? Who's turning down a good parade?
1: Me. I can't stand it.
2: Why?
1: I don't love big crowds like that where you don't have an assigned seat. Like, I love going to a stadium.
0: I dig that.
1: Because
0: dig
1: people
0: that.
1: Get so aggressive. They're pushing you. They're trying to get up to video it. It ends up being less pleasant than you think it's going to be all the time. Warren Sportsmanlike on ESPN Radio.
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10: Brayden is 12 years old, just graduated fifth grade, and he's up in Linden. 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Brayden, good afternoon. 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
14: I'm Jameson Hensley with the Ravens. The biggest story here in Baltimore is, with all of the changes that the Ravens have made this offseason, is this the season that Lamar Jackson finally reaches the Super Bowl? Jackson told me that the urgency to win a championship increases every year that he fails to do so. He also believes his best football is still ahead of him. Why? Jackson said, because each and every year you're getting older, your mind is getting sharper. Jackson is entering a critical stage of his career. He is only 5 months away from turning 30 years old.
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1: 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Alongside Chris Candy, I'm Michelle Smallman. And CC, it's time to go 2 days with one of your former teams, the Baltimore Ravens.
15: Let's do it.
1: Bird gang. A lot of changes in Baltimore. They go 8-9 last season. They don't make the playoffs. Obviously, injuries were a factor there, including Lamar Jackson being injured. But we are in a new era of Baltimore Ravens football. John Harbaugh not there anymore. Jesse Minter comes in as the new head coach. Anthony Weaver in as the DC. And I'm very interested to see what Declan Doyle can do with this Baltimore Ravens offense. He comes over after a very productive season with the Chicago Bears. We saw what Caleb Williams

0: Williams was able to do with Declan Doyle and Ben Johnson, going from winning five games to winning the division and winning playoff games. But every single year, CeCe, that Lamar Jackson has had a new offensive coordinator, he's won the MVP. And if Lamar Jackson is playing like the MVP, usually good things happen for the Ravens. Yeah. But have they... Trey Hendrickson also going over there, 4 years, $112 million contract. That's going to really anchor that pass rush, bolster the defense. Have they done enough in Baltimore for you to say that you think that they could break through and get to the Super Bowl this season?
1: Yeah, I think they have. And I'm more concerned about what's going to happen on the defensive end and the offensive end. I get that everybody focuses on Lamar Jackson and what's happened with the offensive line, the turnover there. They added five new skill position players in the draft. They went out and they've done some things to try to give Lamar Jackson an opportunity to be more productive in the passing game by going under center more with Declan Doyle's scheme. But it's paramount that the Baltimore Ravens defense has a resurgence. They've got to get back to being able to play the style of defense that allowed them to win championships in the earlier 2000s. So I think that adding Jesse Minter is all of a sudden going to give you a bump. His 2 years as the DC for the Chargers, they were a top 10 unit in scoring defense, and they were top 10 in total defense. So there's that. Then also getting back Nnamdi Matabike from what was a career-threatening neck injury is going to be huge. He's an all-pro player. I think it's sneaky under the radar that they brought in more veteran leadership with Calais Campbell re-signing there. I think that's huge.
0: Great point.
1: And then, of course, Trey Hendrickson. He's the one that's going to have to make it all go, right? This guy is top three in sacks over the last three seasons. They're going to need him to be a pressure player because the Baltimore Ravens finished bottom five in sacks and pass rush win rate last year. So they need Trey Hendrickson to do his thing. They need Zion Young, who's a second-round pick from Missouri, to step up in a big way and play significantly in their rotation of front seven players. They've got to find a way to get the quarterback on the ground. And so I think there has to be a concerted effort to take care of their business then. There, the back end has enough talent to be able to hold up in coverage, but nobody can cover receivers forever and a day. So it's going to be imperative that the guys up front find a way to get opposing quarterbacks on the ground, and that's going to be Jesse Minter's biggest challenge.
0: I'm really interested to see what he does with that defense. The Trey Hendrickson of it all, I love that he has a chip on his shoulder, the way everything went down with the Bengals. He stays in the division. He's got something to prove, which is good for Baltimore. But you're right, CeCe, even though the defense is going to be incredibly consequential in what happens with the Ravens, we always default to Lamar. When he was injured last year, we saw what the Ravens are without him. He was banged up, missed four games, I believe. He had a hamstring. He had the back issue, ankle, toe, knee. Lamar was totally banged up last year. We did not get the best version of him. So if he comes back healthy, and another thing that I loved from Lamar is historically he had not been at every voluntary team activity, team workout. Declan Doyle comes in as the offensive coordinator and puts it out there publicly. Didn't call Lamar out by name, but said we need everybody to be all in. Lamar answered the bell. He's been there. He's been an active participant in everything. So it seems like he's coming back healthy, that he's coming back motivated, that he has bought in with this new regime. So do you think we're going to get the best out of Lamar? And if so, is it now or never for him? If he doesn't get there this year, do we change the narrative on him a little bit?
1: I don't know if I'm going to say it's now or never for Lamar. And I feel like the narrative is already starting to change because people are relegating him to being a tier two quarterback, which is just absolutely ridiculous.
0: Fair.
1: What I will say is this. I think that for the Baltimore Ravens, it's now or never in terms of convincing Lamar Jackson that the organization is a place where he can win a championship.
0: Right.
1: Because they prioritize getting an extension done with Lamar this offseason. When owner Steve Bisciotti comes out and says, this is our top priority this coming offseason, and it doesn't happen, people start to wonder, is that a place that Lamar wants to be?
0: Mm-hmm.
1: They fired John Harbaugh. We knew that there was some tension bubbling to the surface throughout the course of last season. All of a sudden now they move on from a coach that's been there the better part of the last two decades. Is Lamar Jackson going to be sold on Jesse Minter as a head coach? Is he going to be sold on Declan Doyle's offensive scheme? Is he going to be sold on the culture that they're trying to implement? Because if things don't go well this year, the conversation won't be about Lamar not being a good enough quarterback. the conversation will be about where Lamar

0: 12 years old, just graduated fifth grade, and he's up in Linden. Braden joined us over on Cafe 104.1 this morning, and now he's joining us here live in the zone. Braden, good afternoon. Nice to talk to you again today.
1: You too.
0: Some of our listeners may not know this, but you were dressed as a hot dog, and you've done that before at Bell's Games. What inspired you to dress as a hot dog?
1: Just I've done it before with some of my friends, so now it's just like a tradition whenever I go to Bell's Games.
0: So how did that conversation go, Braden? I mean, you're 12 years old, you're sitting with your buddies. Hey, guys, let's go to the Bell's Game. You know, maybe we could wear something. Was there a discussion about maybe other options? Did you consider maybe a hamburger going as a corn dog? Or did you just think, you know, hot dog's the only real option here?
1: Hot dog was the only real option.
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8: Have you handpicked your catcher? Are you like Maddox with Javi Lopez?
9: No, I don't think
8: you have
9: I
8: your
9: get
8: handpicked
9: to
8: catcher.
9: I don't think that whoever's throwing at the pitch gets to choose. I think you guys assign that person, right?
10: Yeah, we can figure something out.
9: Okay, good, good. Why do you have a request of it?
8: Well, Yachty. Is Yachty around? I mean,
10: he might be around. Honestly, he might be around. We'll make that happen.
8: Oh, this would be amazing.
10: We'll make it happen.
9: I just Yachty. Nauseous thinking
10: we'll make that
9: about
10: happen.
9: That. The voice there of World Series champion for the St. Louis Cardinals, John Jay, who came in studio when the Yankees and Cardinals squared off here in New York City at the beginning of the week. Mm-hmm. Give me some advice on my first pitch next week, CC.
11: All right.
9: As you know, the pressure is high.
11: You ready to go?
9: I don't know if I'll ever be ready, but we're going to go out there and give it our best.
11: You got to be ready at some point.
9: We do. But let's bring in another member of the Cardinals now here on Unsportsmanlike, presented by Progressive Insurance. Chaim Bloom, St. Louis Cardinals President of Baseball Operations, joined the show. Chaim, thanks so much for the time. We appreciate you jumping on, especially so early this morning. And before we get into my pitch, because I'm sure that CeCe's going to have some questions for you about my abilities and what's going to happen next week, we got to get into this. So your first trade deadline with the Cardinals, you're sitting there at Busch Stadium, you're trying to make deals, and the Wi-Fi wasn't working. Explain to the people what the issues were while you were trying to make deals on Monday.
12: Well, first of all, good morning. Good to be here. Nice to see you both. It was a little interesting. Deadline was Monday, late afternoon, Central Time. Sunday, there was a Noah Kahan concert at Busch Stadium. Packed house. Very exciting, obviously, for a lot of our fans. But we noticed, as you could see from outside of the windows of the room where we were meeting, we actually overlooked Clark Avenue there. You could see people filing in. And then over the course of the evening, cell service got worse, Wi-Fi got slower. And just with that many people in there, probably everybody streaming, jamming up the whole thing, it became pretty hard to do business. So I just started using FaceTime audio to talk to counterparts. And it's a really good thing the deadline was not Sunday night. Otherwise, it might have actually gotten in the way of something. But we were able to advance conversations enough. We actually outlasted the concert, stayed late enough that we were able to get things in position for Monday. And then we were able to land a couple things on Monday.
11: Chaim, I want to stay with the trade deadline news. You worked under Andrew Friedman. His team out in L.A. made a major move by trading for ace Tarik Skubal from the Detroit Tigers. What was your initial reaction to that move? Because the baseball world was up in arms with the competitive unfairness or imbalance that they see the L.A. Dodgers by being able to acquire yet another.

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8: 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Congratulations to Nathan Christner on his Addy Awards. And this good news.
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11: Larry David is here fresh off of that Game 4 victory for the New York Knicks. What was it like in the arena?
12: Yeah, you couldn't breathe, really. It was just like every second, every play was life and death.
11: That Ananobi tip was right in front of you.
12: That was right in front of me, yeah.
11: At any point in time, did you think of tripping Wemby? Putting your feet up. Did you think that's the only way that you're going to stop them in the first time?
12: I'm very foot conscious now. Very foot conscious.
11: Because yeah. You're right there. Your seats are right next to the Spurs bench.
12: Yeah. You know the Spurs have an assistant coach. Mm-hmm. And he's also going back and forth. And, you know, I'm starting to yell at him. I'm going, hey, man, come on. There was a break here.
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0: Sean McVay, the Rams head coach, was on with the NFL Network yesterday. Here's the question and his answer.
1: The NFL transaction wire had Aaron Donald working out with the Rams today, which I guess...
2: Did it come across as a tryout?
1: It did come across as a tryout
2: that we've ever...

0: dedicated to service, shining a light on local individuals, law enforcement, and groups giving back to our community. 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
8: 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Brayden, good afternoon. 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
5: 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Seattle Seahawks, the champs, are going to be on Hard Knocks this year.
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7: Good morning, I'm Adam Smith. The Mariners were handed their worst loss of the season yesterday. They fell to the Detroit Tigers 11-0 in their rubber match down at T-Mobile Park. The Bells are gearing up for their playoffs tonight. They'll take on the Nanaimo Night Owls in a best-of-three series to open the West Coast League playoffs. Game 1 takes place in Nanaimo at 6:35 today before the Bells return to Bellingham for Game 2 and Game 3 if necessary. In local news, a Skagit County man who was seriously injured at Birch Bay water slides 3 years ago is getting a sizable payout. Larry Baker's attorney Michael Driggs tells KGMI that they've settled the case for $4 million. And a total burn ban is now in effect within Bellingham city limits. That means any type of burning, including fire pits and recreational fires, is not allowed until further notice. In your local weather forecast, we'll see plenty of sunshine in Bellingham today, a high of 77 degrees overnight tonight, partly cloudy with low around 56.
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0: Sean McVay, the Rams head coach, was on with the NFL Network yesterday. Here's the question and his answer.
1: The NFL transaction wire had Aaron Donald working out with the Rams today, which I guess...
2: Did it come across as a tryout?
1: It did come across as
2: best
1: a tryout
2: that we've ever had.
0: Okay. Lewis Riddick, ESPN NFL college football analyst. Feels like a foregone conclusion. 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

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Well, it's not. 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
8: Western Washington University student Nathan Christner recently won one national and three district American Advertising Awards, also known as Addies, for building an advertisement for a game controller for mobile devices. That's four Addy trophies. The Addies is an award program for anything related to advertising, from posters to movie trailers. After Western, Nathan already has a job lined up in the advertising industry thanks to winning those awards. Congratulations to Nathan Christner on his Addy Awards. And this good news.
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11: 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Who are you going to let go of? 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
10: That's Brian Rue. 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

0: Bone Thugs and Harmony. This might be the first time I've listened to Bone Thugs and Harmony, Marvin. Thank you.
1: This is Bone Thugs and Harmony, and your favorite, the Notorious B.I.G., a little ditty called Notorious Thugs.
0: Oh. Okay.
1: Kind of reminds me of us.
0: Notorious Thugs?
1: Yes, kind of reminds me of us. All five of us.
2: Yeah.
0: Okay. Not too threatening in here. Yes, Marvin.
1: And also, thugs don't do homework. So with Fritzy, myself, we did homework. So
3: it's fair.
1: And we wear seatbelts. Like, thugs don't wear seatbelts. Thugs don't do homework. We did those things.
0: Andrew in Atlanta. Hi, Andrew. What do you have for me today?
4: Good morning, GP. A couple quick questions for you, or a couple quick things. Given the Bijan Robinson and the Jahmyr Gibbs signings, do you want to be the team that sets the market or reacts to the market? And I have a Pizza Wednesday suggestion, a New York-style white pie with garlic oil as the base, ricotta cheese, and other cheese as a topper for Fritzel. And very quickly, Meat Friday is probably not the greatest name for a resource.
0: Meat Thank Friday. You. Thank you, Andrew. Yes, Dylan.
2: So on Wednesdays, we're having white pizza, according to...
0: Yes. How about clam pizza? That's big in New Haven, clam pizza.
3: Yeah, white clam pizza.
0: Yeah, yes. All right, but thank you for the suggestion there. David in Ohio. Hi, David. What do you have?
5: Hey, Dan, happy Meat Friday. Nobody. Dan, Dylan's bet slip is the only thing that needed dude wipes after last night. He went into the Hall of Fame game thinking Kenny Pickett was going to find the end zone. Meanwhile, Haynes King walked in, scored the touchdown, and crowned himself the king of Canton. I'm starting to think Haynes King has the full setup. Haynes underwear for support, dude wipes for when he ruins his fantasy bet. Thank you.
0: All right, David. Thank you. Aaron in Fort Wayne. Hi, Aaron. What do you have for me?
6: Hey, Dan. Happy Meat Friday. Thanks for taking my call. When I saw this take by the Purdue athletic director this morning, coffee shot directly out of my nose. I got to be honest with you. There's only one way to describe what he said. I mean, it's ridiculous and hilarious. Purdue doesn't win anything except maybe underwater chess. They're literally the little engine that couldn't, Dan. And they like to call our five banners the dusty banners. Well, at least we have those banners. You know what I'm saying? And Kurt Cignetti, he never called anybody out. Like, he said they suck. That's a little bit different because they do suck and we don't like them. And they're literally the yin to our yang. Purdue, West Lafayette smells like a dirty rag. Bloomington is a beautiful town. And, you know, Bloomington full of hot chicks. Purdue full of snaggle.
0: Thank you, Aaron. Thank you. Thank you. Thank you, Aaron. Thank you. Let's play nice, okay? Yeah. It's a Friday. Play nice. So, you know, come on. Yes, Marvin.
1: We got to attack somebody's wife?
0: And their teeth, apparently. I think he called them snaggle tooth somethings. Tony in South Carolina. Hi, Tony.
7: Hey, DP, long-time listener, first-time caller, 6 foot, fluffy 198. Just wanted to bring up something for Fritzy as a suggestion. A former girlfriend of mine butchered a Hall & Oates song. She thought the words were "Kiss is on my list," so if he should get a chance to possibly get back with Dan.

0: curious, maybe get back on stage. Maybe he could give that a shot. Also, just wanted to ask, Board of Bread Cheesehead from outside Milwaukee, just live in South Carolina right now. Wanted to see if you guys, I'm sure Paulie has had it before, but see if you guys have tried some Spotted Cow, some farmhouse ale while you're up there. And what are your thoughts on nobody talking about the Brewers? That's all I got.
1: Well, I did talk about the Brewers. I was like, why didn't you try to get Tarek Skubal? And look, I know, inundated by Brewers fans. Why are we going to give up our top, you know, shortstop, you know, prospect? I understand all of that. But at what point does a team, a GM, an owner say, this is the year, we're all in? And not like Jerry Jones saying that he was all in. I'm talking about, let's go for it. Are you always going to be in the on the right lane in the highway, or maybe the middle lane in the highway, but afraid to get into the left lane? Like, at some point, if I can keep Skubal away from the Dodgers, and I think if we get Skubal, we would be the favorites. Now, I mean, you want to keep him away from them, and you want to be able to bolster your rotation and give you a little more depth than you had last season. Certainly come postseason time. So that was the only point that I made about the Brewers. You got the third best odds to win the World Series. But do people think you're going to win the World Series over the Dodgers? Now, maybe they do. But if you're that close, it's you, the Yankees, and the Dodgers. That's a short list. Yeah, Paulie.
2: The Brewers are 72-43. First team in baseball to 70 wins. They've outscored their opponents by 141 runs. They're not good. They're very good. And you're saying put the icing on the cake. Step on the gas.
1: Yes. But I want to keep Tarek Skubal away from the Dodgers. Now, maybe you couldn't have gotten him. But I feel like, did you make an offer that the Tigers would have to go, wait a minute here, this is a better offer? And if it's true that the reports you made an offer, okay, did they at least, you know, negotiate? Did they come back and say, well, can you throw in, can you put in this? Can you take out that? Whatever it might be. But for Tarek Skubal, and I know it's a rental, but winning a World Series in Milwaukee would feel a whole lot different than the Dodgers winning another World Series. Final hour on the way. Kawhi and the Clippers. The story doesn't go away. Who's in the confessional? Paulie is? Okay. Also, Rick Neuheisel. We'll talk some college football with him. Final hour on this Meat Friday.
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7: Good morning, I'm Adam Smith. The Mariners were handed their worst loss of the season yesterday. They fell to the Detroit Tigers 11-0 in their rubber match down at T-Mobile Park. The Bells are gearing up for their playoffs tonight. They'll take on the Nanaimo Night Owls in a best-of-3 series to open the West Coast League playoffs. Game 1 takes place in Nanaimo at 6:35 today before the Bells return to Bellingham for Game 2 and Game 3 if necessary. In local news, a Skagit County man who was seriously injured at Birch Bay water slides 3 years ago is getting a sizable payout. Larry Baker's attorney Michael Driggs tells KGMI that they've settled the case for $4 million. And a total burn ban is now in effect within Bellingham city limits. That means any type of burning, including fire pits and recreational fires, is not allowed until further notice. In your local weather forecast, we'll see plenty of sunshine in Bellingham today, a high of 77 degrees overnight tonight, partly cloudy with low around 56.
8: All things Northwest sports, whether it's the Seahawks, Mariners, Kraken, Cougs, or Huskies, and high school sports, get it right here in the zone on 1170 KPUG Bellingham.
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1: Sean McVay, the Rams head coach, was on with the NFL Network yesterday. Here's the question and his answer.
2: The NFL transaction wire had Aaron Donald working out with the Rams today, which I guess...
3: Did it come across as a tryout?
2: It did come across as
3: a tryout that we've ever had.
1: Okay. Lewis Riddick, ESPN NFL college football analyst. Feels like a foregone conclusion. Not a secret anymore.
4: He doesn't waste people's time. If he's coming back, which he is, then he's pretty damn sure that when he comes back, it's going to be that same dude, which basically Aaron was unblockable. It's as simple as that. He was unblockable. And that is him and Miles and Kobe Turner and Braden Fisk. I mean, that's...
0: Broadcasting from the Man Cave.
4: Jeez. That's pretty good, man. That's pretty good.
0: This is Dan Patrick.
1: Final hour on this Meet Friday. Pablo Torre. He's uncovered more Kawhi Leonard secrets, apparently. He'll join us momentarily. Rick Neuheisel, college football analyst, will join us. We'll talk about a couple of things, including coaches who don't necessarily do the research to vote in the coaches poll, but we do place a whole lot of emphasis on that. And we'll talk to Rick. He had three different stops, Colorado, UCLA, and Washington. Did he actually do all the fact-finding when he voted in the college football coaches poll?

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I don't want no candy, I don't need no toy. I took a stick in an old coffee can. I bang it all till I got blisters on my hand.

0: Let's see. Yes, Marvin.
1: Dan Campbell. He will be immortalized if he brings the Super Bowl to the Lions.
0: Okay. What about a player? Anybody who needs to solidify? Now, we can say Josh Allen, Lamar Jackson, but aside from those, yes, Dylan.
2: In the Dan Campbell vein, Jared Goff wouldn't hurt, especially after, you know, obviously going to the Super Bowl with the Rams and losing. I think if he wins one with the Lions, that's it's compelling.
0: Okay. Yeah, that feels like it's going to be more valuable than just one Super Bowl if the Lions would happen to win. And I don't know why they're not higher up on the list. I know that their division is more competitive, but the Lions, it was about health. They got weapons. You got experience. They've certainly learned. If it's true you have to learn to lose or learn, you know, to get through losing, Detroit's well-versed in that. Let's go around the room what we learned on the program. Todd, what'd you learn today?
3: Alabama, who used to always successfully run the football, was ranked 124th nationally in rushing yards last season. Yikes.
0: Dylan, what did you learn?
2: Cake and champagne ain't going to cut it for a wedding dinner.
0: No. The end result was really bad. Casualties. Marvin?
1: You can't catch a lisp.
0: Paul?
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3: Well, I think that Vinod Khosla, you know, he's not exactly a household name, even though in Silicon Valley, he's obviously well known. Someone very early in the process said, you know, this guy's a killer and don't underestimate his chances to get the team. You know, you never know how these things go. But I think it's an ideal situation in the sense that he's buying a team that obviously is very well run at the moment. And his son, Neil, I think is going to be heavily involved in day-to-day operations on the team. And I think that ownership being involved, not in the minutiae of football, but in how football operations work, I think can be a really good thing. And that will be an interesting case study to see over the coming years how it works in Seattle.
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4: Good morning, I'm Adam Smith. The Mariners were handed their worst loss of the season yesterday. They fell to the Detroit Tigers 11-0 in their rubber match down at T-Mobile Park. The Bells are gearing up for their playoffs tonight. They'll take on the Nanaimo Night Owls in a best-of-three series to open the West Coast League playoffs. Game 1 takes place in Nanaimo at 6:35 today before the Bells return to Bellingham for Game 2 and Game 3 if necessary. In local news, a Skagit County man who was seriously injured at Birch Bay Water Slides 3 years ago is getting a sizable payout. Larry Baker's attorney Michael Driggs tells KGMI that they've settled the case for $4 million. And a total burn ban is now in effect within Bellingham city limits. That means any type of burning, including fire pits and recreational fires, is not allowed until further notice. In your local weather forecast, we'll see plenty of sunshine in Bellingham today, a high of 77 degrees overnight tonight, partly cloudy with low around 56.
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6: 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Today's guests, Pro Football Hall of Famer Steve Hutchinson, Pro Football Hall of Famer Marshall Faulk, ESPN broadcaster Chris Berman, Pro Football Hall of Famer Rod Woodson, Pro Football Hall of Famer Willie Rofe, Pro Football Hall of Fame inductee Luke Kuechly, and now, Rich Eisen.

0: Maybe it's one of the donuts that Tom from Canton dropped off here, as he did. Adam Vinatieri.
1: Oh.
0: Adam Vinatieri.
2: Carly Ursi Gordon.
3: Oh, she's presenting him.
0: No.
2: She's presenting him.
0: She's presenting him.
2: Right, she can't get the jacket. That's got
0: either, a returning Hall of Famer.
3: Is either Ty Law or Richard Seymour?
0: Oh, you're going to be...
2: Peyton Manning.
0: Here's the hint. Here's the hint.
3: It's not a Patriot.
0: Who would upset you the most?
3: Oh, Peyton Manning.
0: Nope. Come on. Why would Peyton Manning upset you?
2: Because anyone but a Patriot would upset.
3: I don't know. Who would upset me the most? Like a Jet? Oh, yeah. Like Curtis Martin?
0: Nope. No. You're right church, wrong pew with the Colts.
3: Oh.
1: Oh.
0: Who would upset you the most? Who would anger you the most that this guy is putting the jacket on a Patriot goat?
3: Oh, man. Just tell me. Break my heart.
0: Bill Polian. Bill Polian.
3: Oh,
2: I knew it.
3: God dang it. Are you serious?
1: How did you not get that?
3: That is infuriating.
0: You know, I was there right now. I wish I was there right now instead of looking at you through the camera and the remote.
3: Yep.
0: So let me cleanse that palate something that will be the warmest moment tonight. Okay? This is going to be the warmest moment tonight. Larry Fitzgerald has chosen to have the jacket put on him by Chris Carter.
2: Oh. Yeah, that makes sense.
0: And
3: oh, man.
0: If you recall, cool.
2: That makes sense.
0: Larry Fitzgerald Sr., who just passed, was a longtime reporter up there in Minneapolis, Minnesota. And Larry Fitzgerald, the ball boy for Chris Carter, once upon a time, is now going to have Chris Carter put his Hall of Fame jacket on his shoulders tonight.
2: Wow. Still awesome.
0: And I don't think there's going to be a dry eye in the house when that happens this evening. So I do apologize if I'm telling any tales out of school, but I guess don't give me the run of show in advance next time. But in all seriousness, though, I just wanted to at least bring to the people here something that's going to happen tonight that they might not see live. And just know it's going to be awesome. And it's something that fans should come to if they can, whenever you can. It's an incredible weekend. And it's just filled with emotion. And it's got all the feels. And it's football. And it's family. And it's back. And that's tonight. And I'm honored to be the host of this jacket ceremony once again. Even though, when I step to the podium, I'm going to be hearing OH nonstop. And you know Chris Carter's going to find me when that happens. It's going to be something, you know, I'll get past. Bigger than me.
1: I beat him, Rich.
0: But in that respect, I also get to do what I want to do, which is respond, and then also be able to do a show from here in Canton, Ohio, and have one of the greatest in the history of Michigan football be my first guest. That's Steve Hutchinson. Mm. And he's here. And he's about to join us next right here on the Rich Eisen Show live from Canton, Ohio, with Marshall Faulk and Chris Berman and Rod Woodson and Willie Rofe and Luke Kuechly behind them, with a What's More Likely Friday still to come, along with a Detroit Lions four downs. 844-204-RICH is the number to dial right here on the Rich Eisen Show. Steve Hutchinson is here. We're back with him in a matter of moments on the Rich Eisen Show. 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

0: Chiefs as they inch closer to ending a playoff drought that stretches back to 2023. Washington is riding a five-game win streak after edging the Dallas Wings 96-92 Wednesday at home. The Mystics trailed by 20 in the third quarter, but rallied for their first lead with 3 minutes to go and did not relent. Washington, sparked by Shakira Austin with 27 points and 13 rebounds. The fifth-year center has spent her whole career with the franchise, and she knows DC is ready for a winner.
1: At the end of the day, that's what we're here to do, is entertain and win. You can tell that they've bought into us, and, you know, we wouldn't be able to do it without them, too.
0: The Mystics now boast a 17-12 mark, good for eighth place in the league. They can extend their streak to six tonight when they host the Atlanta Dream. 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
10: 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Stream

0: for me, in 12 years, I played for three teams. And, you know, some guys are fortunate to still play their whole careers. Larry Fitzgerald, I think it was 17 years with the Cardinals. But it's just different here, and everybody's different stories. And through the different eras and different, you know, decades that they play. And it just reminds you how special it is to be in a group of 125 guys coming back.
1: Now, and again, the general sense that I've been told over the years is that with everything you just said, the general message is also we're now all on the same team.
0: We're all on the same team.
1: And you need to respect it.
0: Right.
1: And you need to come back as much as you can to keep paying it forward to new classes.
0: We're
1: right?
0: all like on one team that, I can't remember who said it. I don't know if it was Nitschke himself or somebody. But
1: could have been Deacon.
0: It might be Deacon. You can't get cut, traded. You know, even when you die, you're still on this team. You know, and so... yeah, it's pretty special, you know, to have been playing football since I was 6 years old, and to be, you know, in my upper 40s here, being able to come back and still be involved and do this for as long as hopefully I can do it for 50 more years, come back and see these guys and see the new classes and see the excitement and the families and go through the emotion every year with them. It's pretty special.
1: Brother, it's great to see you. I don't want to take you from this luncheon too long.
0: No, I appreciate it.
1: And I can't wait to see Landon, your lovely wife, tonight. And we'll tip
0: have
1: one
0: that
1: back.
0: Cocktail.
1: Well, yeah. I do cherish it. I do cherish it. And our friendship as well.
0: Yeah, been a long time. I mean, remember the days back in Pro Bowl in Hawaii and sitting by the pool having our
1: Mai
0: Tais and
1: karaoke's.
0: Yeah. Karaoke's.
1: We used to do that stuff.
0: Yeah, the stories we
1: go back like a
0: stories
1: like a car
0: we can
1: seat,
0: tell
1: man.
0: And not tell.
1: And then, of course, are you getting as much crap for being a Michigan guy here?
0: Oh, yeah. Well, not so much in here. I'll hear the OH crap tonight. And
1: so will I.
0: And, you know.
1: I need you. I need you because if I start talking smack, I said, I need you, I need Charles, I need Ty.
0: Yeah.
1: We need to get.
0: Well, Ty's here. I don't think Charles is here.
1: Okay.
0: But Ty's here.
1: All right.
0: And
1: I got backup.
0: You got backup.
1: Attaboy.
0: Yeah.
1: Say hi to everybody in the luncheon.
0: Yeah.
1: Great to see you. That's Steve Hutchinson right here on the Rich Eisen Show live from Canton, Ohio. It is still a What's More Likely Friday. We'll hit that before Marshall Faulk. We pull him out of the luncheon coming up. 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
9: Back here on the Rich Eisen Show, we are live in Canton, Ohio. Marshall Faulk is going to be our next guest right here on the program. He's going to join us at the top of the next hour. In the meantime, Chris Brockman, it is a What's More Likely Friday, I believe, right? Or do you have any thoughts on that last interview, or are you just going ahead and just strolling about the studio space while you're...
10: We got breakfast burritos delivered, so we were kind of eating those while you were talking to Hutch, to be honest.
9: All right.
10: Full transparency.
9: All right.
10: Yeah.
9: Okay,
10: so I
11: tell you one thing I like, Rich, is like the Nitschke dinner, when you can only get in there if you got that jacket.
9: Yes.
11: That is something so cool about that.
9: Again, I'm going to try and pick the brain of Marshall when he sits down here. That Nitschke luncheon again,
11: I said dinner,
9: it was once upon a time born out of, hey, what are we going to do with all these Hall of Famers coming back? And the thing that I was told is it was a roast. To start, it was a roast of players, roasting Hall of Famers to be, basically saying you're not a Hall of Famer yet, you know, and we're the Hall of Famer. And then Deacon Jones turned it into more of a roast, but now it's seemingly a different ball of wax. But anyway, it is a What's More Likely Friday. Let's get to it. What's More Likely, presented by Pella Windows and Doors. Hit it, please.
12: What's more likely?
13: Never say never, but never.
9: It's What's More Likely, presented by Pella Windows and Doors. I'm sitting inside the doors of the Hall of Fame.
10: Let's do
9: it. Chris Brockman, you've got the windows of the Rich Eisen Show,
10: guys,
9: right behind you. How's
10: guys, happy Friday. Great to see you. Woo! We had football last night. Hope you all took the over.
9: Yes, we did.
10: The biggest story to come out, though, was how good Carson Beck looked. He was absolutely dealing for the Cardinals. Guys, more likely to be the higher number week we see Carson Beck this year or Panthers wins this season.
9: Oh, come on now. I'll see Panthers wins this season.

0: fucking man.
1: Right? I mean, gotta assume that.
0: Saquon.
1: But Saquon, you know.
0: I'm gonna go Saquon. He's gonna have a bigger bounce back year than Ladidi McConkey.
1: Okay. Okay.
0: That's where I'm gonna go.
1: How about this?
0: Bigger body of work. Bigger body of work.
1: I know you were flying. You had some flight issues yesterday, Rich, so you might have missed the epic comeback in Fenway. More likely to happen first, the Red Sox lose, or they jump the Yankees in the AL East standings. Now just a half game back.
0: Oh, yeah. They're taking on the Athletics tonight. The Yankees take on the Braves. Well, I think. If the Red Sox finally leap the Yankees, at least it'll happen on a night where we don't have a show day the next day, and the Yankees have two more days to get back in front for me to appear on the show on Monday with you again. But I think it happens tonight.
1: Yeah. Man. Cam Schwitler.
0: That's what's more likely.
1: Eating those words.
0: Okay. Okay. Dude, who cares? It's still August. Let's see what happens in October. Nice. So last year, if I'm not mistaken, one team sent the other team home.
1: Okay.
0: What's more likely is brought to you by Pella Windows and Doors. 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That wraps up this first hour flew by. Marshall Faulk, Chris Berman, Rod Woodson in hour two.
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10: 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Earlier on the show, Pro Football Hall of Famer Steve Hutchinson. Coming up, Pro Football Hall of Famer Marshall Faulk. ESPN broadcaster Chris Berman. Pro Football Hall of Famer Rod Woodson. Pro Football Hall of Famer Willie Rofe. 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And now, Rich Eisen.
5: Hour number 2 of the Rich Eisen Show is on the air, and I'm so psyched to be here live from the Pro Football Hall of Fame Museum in Canton, Ohio. Tonight's the Jacket Dinner. Tomorrow's the Enshrinement. Saturday, we just had the Hall of Fame game. Last night, Steve Hutchinson in hour number 1, and we kick off hour number 2 with one of my favorite human beings. He's known as Uncle Marshall in my household by my 3 children. He is a Pro Football Hall of Famer from the Canton class of 2011, an MVP, a Super Bowl, and he's an MVP, a 3-time Offensive Player of the Year, a 3-time All-Pro, a 7-time Pro Bowler. He's not just one, but 2 rings of honor, ladies and gentlemen. Head coach of Southern University Jaguars football, Marshall Faulk. Good to see you, sir. How are you?
11: What's up, Rich Eisen?
5: They're clapping back in Los Angeles.
12: We're clapping for you, Marshall. Let's go, baby.
5: He can hear you. He's got ears in.
12: Yeah.
5: Guys. Marshall's got ears.
13: Marshall.
5: In.
11: Brock. Okay. Yeah, I got
12: good
11: him.
12: To see you, dude.
5: You got Del Tufo?
11: Yeah.
5: Del Tufo's there,
11: yeah,
5: too?
11: Yeah, yeah, yeah.
5: Because you got to acknowledge him.
11: Man?
5: He'll be upset if you don't
11: see him. I know. I love Tuito, man.
5: Okay. So, how you doing?
11: Doing good, Rich. Doing good. Living that head coach life, you know?
5: No, I don't know that head coach
11: life. That's why I say you don't. You know, Rich, it's like having your own show. You know what I'm saying? There's a lot of fires you got to put out, a lot of things happening, a lot of meetings.
5: Right. You like it, though?
11: Yeah, it's fun. Learning the back end of things and how all of the operational stuff of being a head coach work. It's been fun. I've really enjoyed that part of it. The part of just working with the kids and coaching, just being around football.
5: Mm-hmm.
11: Love that. That's the easy part, you know. Like and part of the reason, and I'm glad when I made the decision, I made it, and I remember because Coach Martz was just down at Southern. He spent like 4 or 5 days with us,
5: yeah,
11: and just was you know, looking at operations, giving me some insight, working on the different things you work on as you're getting ready for the season. And he was

0: were telling me about him all throughout his run at the Heisman. At the Combine, you're like, this business that he's not going to be able to run the tackles, that's nonsense. And then you see, and then he ran the best route tree at the Combine of anybody, receiver or running back. Mm-hmm. He's turning 30 this year.
1: I know.
0: What do you think about him?
1: He's still one of the top backs. The thing with Christian right now is availability. He's starting to get to that point.
0: Mm-hmm.
1: And because you've lacked the talent at quarterback in San Francisco, so you rely on your running game a lot.
0: You think Purdy's not as talented?
1: No. I said they. I'm talking
0: they
1: about.
0: Had.
1: Yeah. Even as Purdy was coming through,
0: yes,
1: they were a running the ball first and second
0: mm-hmm.
1: type of team and throw third. So that took a lot on him. That banging, it took a lot. Now I look at him, and they're going to be smart the way they use him. This is just me. This is thinking,
0: yes.
1: Hoping that they spot play him at times, get him to the postseason, and then let him run wild. That's what you do. That's what everybody does. It's all about the quarterback until you get to the playoffs. As soon as you talk playoffs, you don't say whose quarterback can get the most first downs or right. most completions. You always say who plays defense and who can run the ball.
0: Guys, Lane Kiffin isn't the only coach in Baton Rouge, Louisiana.
1: I like that one, Rich. That's a good one.
0: Use it.
1: I use it.
0: Use it.
1: I do.
0: I cannot wait for the opener at Alabama State on August 29th, and then your home opener at home in A.W. Mumford Stadium. Against Kentucky State on the 5th of September. I will have my eyes peeled. As you know, I should be in charge of any replay system that you've got going on.
1: We got you.
0: Okay. I'm happy. Use me as a resource is all
1: that,
0: I'm saying.
1: There's one more thing I put you in charge of.
0: What is?
1: The coat rack.
0: This guy, man. Those coat racks were not put together properly, and they fell on me, and you loved watching me suffer.
1: Go all Rich Eisen.
0: On these Thursday night.
1: Go all Rich
0: Eisen.
1: We're
0: sitting there in these tight trailers, you know? We're sitting there in these tight trailers.
1: You know, Rich, I don't know how you felt, but when I saw NFL Network self with it sold for, I was thinking about...
0: Couldn't afford a coat rack.
1: That little bitty desk in Kansas City.
0: Dude, our first Thursday night football.
2: Oh, God.
0: On a Thanksgiving night. Oh. Yeah, Del Tufo's ogotting because you had to set that damn thing
2: yes.
0: up.
2: Yes.
1: Oh, the desk was so small, I had to lean to the right to get out of Rich.
0: Listen, your favorite thing that you used to do all the damn time is the couch would be like this one. I'd be sitting right there on the edge, and instead of you taking the space all the way at the end of the couch, you just pushed up against me.
1: Right next to you, Rich.
0: While I'm writing my notes and everything like that, and then the coat rack's falling apart, and you just
1: brothers. We're brothers.
0: We still are. That's Marshall Faulk, everybody, right here on the Rich Eisen Show. Everybody root for some Southern University
2: Absolutely.
0: Football, everybody.
2: Yeah.
0: That's Marshall. Chris Berman is just settled into our set. He's going to be joining us next. And Rod Woodson, right here on the Rich Eisen Show,
2: Good
0: live
2: luck, Marshall.
0: From Canton, Ohio. 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

0: 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That's right, the Northwest Washington Fair, August 13th through the 22nd in Linden. 10 epic days of carnival rides, FFA and 4-H animals, local vendors, and your favorite fair food. 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
4: Just returned Chris Berman here on the Rich Eisen Show, the master of ceremonies of tomorrow's events in the Tom Benson Football Stadium, where
5: Drew Brees is going in, fittingly.
4: Yeah, exactly. But you were just mentioning on the radio, TV side of things, now the radio audience is back, that the enshrinement ceremony used to be for years on the steps of the Hall of Fame. And I just took a look at the actual lawn space in between the steps and I-77. And those, and by the way, the steps haven't changed. That's a fixed point. I-77, don't know when it was built. That wasn't moved. I can't believe they used to fit the appropriate amount of people in that space for a Hall of Fame induction.
5: No, if you see some, and they have a couple of the tapes here. I mean, you, not the weekend you're going to wander with everybody, all right, the fans here, but you can see some of them. So there were two that I remember. One was Joe Montana's, and I guess Ronnie, and I mean, I think they all. And I was at a couple of Pittsburgh ones.
4: Yes.
5: They were Pittsburgh is what, 2 hours, it's whatever it is?
4: Yep.
5: Hanging off the interstate. I mean, sitting.
4: Yeah.
5: With the trucks going by at 70 miles an hour. I went, oh my God. Because all of Pittsburgh was here for a Bradshaw I covered. I wasn't the MC yet, but they were like, oh my, all those Steelers. I mean, every year you had at least one Steeler.
4: Right, and the person who changed it, as you know, and I'll just say here, it was Jim Kelly.
5: Correct.
4: Because you can draw a line from Buffalo, New York, to Pittsburgh, PA, where he's from, all the way down to Canton, Ohio. It's almost like a geographical straight line. Obviously, you're zigzagging a little bit. And they just decided,
5: stadium, let's try it.
4: Because they couldn't fit these people in that space.
5: 2002.
4: Yeah.
5: And I went out to do this to the mic, you know, like 30 minutes before just to test it.
4: Right.
5: And I'm kind of, I'm not Jim Kelly. I'm not Andre Reed. I'm not Thurman Thomas. I'm not Bruce Smith. We could go on and on and on.
4: Yes.
5: But I'm Buffalo, as you know.
4: Yes, sir.
5: And so just me doing this, the crowd erupted because they had driven more, the campers the night before, sure, whatever.
4: Yeah.
5: And I went, within 1 minute, Rich, I went, oh my God,
4: yeah,
5: this is a Buffalo home game. I never looked at it. Okay, we got stadium. What will malfunction? How is it going to be?
4: Yes.
5: And they were already there, like in Bills. And there were a good 10, 12, 14, 15. It was first stadium one.
4: Yeah.
5: All I was doing this.
4: They were
5: tapping
4: ready.
5: The mic.
4: They were ready.
5: Oh my God. So that was. But I will tell you this one story, and yes, Joe Hargan, you can talk to him about another time. The first reunion they had was maybe, so the Ted Williams All-Star Game, baseball had everybody back in 99 at Fenway. There's a reason I'm going here, which was unbelievable.
4: Yep.
5: They all went out to their positions, and this is not the, there's Willie Mays standing in the

0: answer.
1: All I got to do is get up to the mic on Saturday and give them one back, and then I can move ahead.
0: Right. Nobody's.
1: They don't get upset with me. They get upset with you.
0: No, I know because, well, I mean, there's no natural born rival of Brown here in Ohio. You know,
1: not that I've heard of. All right, one little Drew Brees story.
0: Sure. Okay. Go for it.
1: And Drew will turn around when I say this, when I do it.
0: Mm-hmm.
1: We recruited him at Brown.
0: And? You went to Purdue.
1: You wonder how good he could have been if he didn't go to Purdue. I am going to say that. Right at the end, I'm going to go, Drew, you know I'm not leaving this podium until I tell you. Because we laugh about it. He was recruited. I mean, not that many. We weren't division. Well, we, whatever division we were then. But what I want to remind him is we went to a Rose Bowl before Purdue ever did, pal.
0: And if he had done that, he'd have gotten from Midway to Baton Rouge all the way to Baton Rouge.
1: He might have been lost somewhere. He would have ended up in Shreveport. But you wonder, 80,000, maybe he could have thrown for 100,000 yards if he had just gone to Brown instead of Purdue and played in the Rose Bowl.
0: Chris Berman is here. It's great to see you, man. Thank you so much.
1: Listen, what you do for the Hall speaks for itself.
0: Oh, my
1: God. Great to be with you. And,
0: coming from you.
1: Thanks again for that show that we did in San Francisco.
0: This was SportsCenter. Was outstanding. Great to see you. Chris Berman, everybody, right here on The Rich Eisen Show. We are back to Rod.
1: Don't blank it up tonight, all right?
0: Rod Woodson coming up next.
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It's the 10 best days of the summer. 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

0: haven't been part of that history, and I wasn't there when Randy was there, but something I don't like
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4: 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Earlier on the show, Pro Football Hall of Famer Steve Hutchinson. Pro Football Hall of Famer Marshall Faulk. ESPN broadcaster Chris Berman. Pro Football Hall of Famer Rod Woodson. Coming up, Pro Football Hall of Famer Willie Rofe. 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And now, Rich Eisen.
5: Our final hour here on this three-hour Friday show from the Pro Football Hall of Fame in Canton, Ohio, is on the air. We've already had chats with Steve Hutchinson and three last hour, Marshall Faulk, Chris Berman, Rod Woodson just left. Luke Kuechly's about to stop by. If you missed our first 2 hours of the show, there's our Disney Plus page. There's also our YouTube channel to catch up on anything. You can also listen to all 3 hours of this show wherever you get your podcasts. Getting ready for the Jacket Dinner tonight. Honored to be hosting that. I'll be on ESPN at noon straight up on Saturday to be part of the coverage of ESPN and NFL Network together of the 64th class to be inducted into the Pro Football Hall of Fame, the 63rd such induction weekend. And back in the day, in 2012, this man who's here kind enough to kick off our third hour of coverage went into the Pro Football Hall of Fame, 11-time Pro Bowler, first team All-Pro 6 times, nicknamed Nasty after his 13-year career. Willie Rofe, good to see you, man.
6: Good to be seen again, man. Good to hang out with you again.
5: Why were you nicknamed Nasty, Willie?
6: Well, we got after people a little bit, and then I used to mess around with some guys in the locker room. With the linemen, we used to team, mess with each other and do stuff, you know, leave stuff in the lockers, you know how.
5: Is there is there a safe for work story?
6: Well, I will tell, I won't talk, but I had a teammate who would drink apple juice early on before meetings, and that caused some problems in the meeting room, and he got a big kick out of that, and then, you know, leaving different things in the locker room to scare guys, you know.
5: Okay.
6: Little fake rats or little animals to make them jump, you know.
5: That is nasty.
6: And everybody's getting that reaction out of it. You know, we just tease each other.
5: Okay.
6: Yeah.
5: Was there any... Oh, okay, so I'm trying to figure it out here. The apple juice led to some gastric issues?
6: Yes, exactly.
5: Because I thought apple juice, that somebody would have substituted that with some other potentially clear liquid. my guys back in the studio
7: thought
5: where you were going.
6: It was more for the...
5: Oh,
6: gastro.
5: I see.
6: In the meeting room.
5: Yeah, Chris, you thought the same thing.
7: I thought a similar looking color substance might have been replaced.
6: We don't
7: want to
6: cause any other issues that might hinder you from practicing.
7: Yeah.
5: Understood.
6: Okay. And it's the 60th anniversary for the Saints this year.
5: That is. And by the way, Drew Brees is the 12th New Orleans Saint to be enshrined in the Pro Football Hall of Fame.
6: On the 60th anniversary of the team.
5: Even dozen for that. Who was your coach when you first started?
6: Jim Moore.
5: It was Jim Moore Senior.
6: Senior.
5: Okay.
6: Yeah. Jim Moore Junior was on the staff.
5: He was.
6: That was his first coaching job.
5: So was Senior the one who was calling you up on draft day saying, welcome to the Saints? That happened?
6: I can't remember who called me. It was ironic, Rich. That was Jim Fink's last

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3: Back here on the Rich Eisen Show, 844-204-RICH is a number to dial. I'm sitting here in Canton, Ohio. The guys are sitting there back in Los Angeles, California. Just want to remind everyone to hire right the first time with LinkedIn Hiring Pro. 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I'm here. You guys are there. Luke Kuechly's making his way from the luncheon. I love that. Rod's like, we can't talk about it. And Willie Rofe basically put us as a fly on the wall. Rod's like, yeah, I can't tell you anything. And Willie Rofe's like, hey, you know, Mike Singletary spoke for 25 minutes, and we gave out paintings to guys, and it was really emotional. So
4: it's cool.
3: Anything else jump out at you from the interviews that you're hopefully sitting there and listening to? I mean, it's just been pretty cool, man.
5: I was just thinking about
3: pretty cool
5: how incredible that offensive line of Pace and Rofe.
3: Oh God, Ogden
5: and Ogden
3: and Rofe.
5: Like,
3: who blocks out the sun?
5: And what you could
3: who
5: do?
3: Who kicks
5: to get
3: inside?
5: Right?
3: Who kicks inside? It's definitely not Ogden, who is bigger than both of those guys, by the way.
5: Which is
3: and
5: wild.
3: This just in. I mean, the two the two shot of me and Willie Rofe that when the photograph comes out. I'll look like basically like his antiperspirant.
6: Yeah, unfortunately,
3: with a bald head.
6: I think Willie has to play guard. I feel like
5: is that it?
6: Okay.
3: Okay, it's a four downs day.
6: Ooh,
3: regardless.
6: Okay,
3: oh no, actually, my God, I was about to do four downs,
6: oh, no.
3: But the man himself has just walked in the door.
6: Right.
3: Please take a seat, sir. Round of applause, everybody, right here. A 2026 Pro Football Hall of Famer. Just please take a seat. Put that microphone right in front of you.
7: Ooh,
3: you
7: go.
3: Luke Kuechly is sitting down here. How are you, Luke?
7: I'm great. How are you, Rich?
3: Good to see you, man.
7: How's it going?
3: You tell me.
7: It's been a whirlwind, but I'm glad we're finally here.
3: I just saw you walk in the door, and I just threw you sitting down
7: here.
3: Right here. I appreciate you doing this, man.
7: Absolutely.
3: I mean, does it feel like a wedding day in a way?
7: It feels like the day before the wedding.
3: Is that
7: yeah?
3: Yeah.
7: It's been really fun. We got in here on Wednesday night, watched the Panthers get the first win of the season.
3: How about that?
7: Last night, and we're off to a really good start today.
3: Well, I mean, you know, everybody just keeps talking about, you know, how young you are. Can you believe you're in the Pro Football Hall of Fame, or it's about to happen?
7: I think it's become more real every step of the way. I think, you know, it started back in January when Pep was the knock, when Pep came into the house, and
3: yeah,
7: we were at Super Bowl, and we were back out here in April, and then the build-up finally starts to begin, and we got here Wednesday, and each step of the way it becomes more and more real, and I'm really looking forward to the gold jacket dinner tonight. I've heard a lot about it.
3: Yeah, I'm you know, honored to MC it.
7: Great.
3: I'll be there for you. So my job is to make it special for you.
7: Okay.
3: But to keep things moving, to get you to a beverage of your desire as soon as possible. I will do my best to not extend the evening any longer than it might have to be.
7: Great.
3: But it is, just to give you a heads up, because I've done this a long time. I've done it a few times. It is the first tangible item you're getting. I mean, I know you're wearing your golf shirts or this. By the way, I've never seen this very nice collared button down that they got going on.
7: Yeah.
3: So now they're switching up their gear here a little bit. They're modernizing their gear a little bit. But this is it. Mm-hmm. I mean, this is the one where you're going to look inside your coat. You know, the number.
7: Yes.
3: You know about that.
7: What, yes.
3: Do you know what your number is?
7: 386.
3: Okay, you're 386. And so that's going to be in this jacket forevermore. You're going to look down on it. You're going to feel it. It's going to hit.
7: It's going to be cool. It's starting to feel more real, because you hear a lot about the gold jacket dinner from the guys, and then you get here and then there's more of them and more of them talk to you about it, and we had a toast

0: playing against Drew, and my last game ever was against Drew.
1: What was the most difficult thing to defend against him?
0: Accuracy, anticipation, ball placement, and understanding of... He understood everything, and you would sit across the line of scrimmage from him, and you'd watch his eyes, and you can always tell, I think, when guys are comfortable.
1: Yes.
0: And when they're uncomfortable, and when quarterbacks look comfortable and they're at ease with their eyes, it's bad news.
1: So before I let you go, and I appreciate you taking the time on such a busy week for you, such a whirlwind, just to turn you into a pundit for a hot second here.
0: Yeah.
1: No, when we're talking about Myles Garrett and Aaron Donald playing together, as it appears to be is going to happen, okay, that nobody talks about what that would mean for the second level of the defense for the Rams. What would that unlock, do you think, for the second level? Like, let's just say you're playing behind them. What would that mean for you?
0: Well, I think the other thing, too, is they got Byron Young on the other side.
1: That's
0: I think he had
1: right.
0: 12 sacks last year.
1: Correct.
0: So basically what that means is these guys play with the lead a lot. You know, with that Sean McVay offense, they play with the lead a lot, which means that teams have to throw the ball.
1: Yes.
0: And when you have a pass rush like those guys do, where they can line them up all over the place, the ball is going to come out faster. So those linebackers can attach quicker in coverage. They can play more aggressively. They understand that the timing of throws and the timing of routes and the ability for routes to get downfield is not what it used to be. And then let's not forget they just traded for Trent McDuffie, too. So he's going to be on the outside playing corner. They're going to be pretty stout on the defensive side of the ball. And those, you know, if Aaron Donald does in fact come back, they got guys, they have three guys in that D line that are all over 10 plus sacks a year all day. And I think the winner, the biggest winner of all of it would be Byron Young on the other side, knowing that they're going to push protection to Myles Garrett. If Aaron Donald does come back, I don't know what they're going to do.
1: And Landman behind him.
0: Oh, yeah. Yeah.
1: Just hoovering up tackles, one would
0: think. Yeah, there's no one. You got to block the guys in front first.
1: Right.
0: And when you're a second level defender, and that was one thing that we always had in Carolina, were big guys in front of you that were disruptive and caused problems. And the only way to get a run game going is to block the big guys in front. And those dudes are really good. And you got to believe Landman's going to walk up to Lesney and say thank you.
1: Right.
0: Yeah.
1: And the Panthers' outlook. What do you have for me there?
0: I think the biggest thing with them is they've been on a slow rise the last couple of years since Dave Canales took over.
1: Yeah.
0: Bryce has gotten better every year. I think, you know, you look on the offensive side of the ball with the guys we have at skill positions. I mean, T-Mac had a great year last year. Jalen Coker was an undrafted guy out of Holy Cross that we just re-signed. He's a really good player as well. And then
1: defensively, they hit the heck out of the roster in the last few months.
0: Yeah. They've got, you know, their two corners are both really good, big, physical, Mike Jackson and J.C. Horn. Trayvon Merrig was a guy we brought over in free agency. Is like that new wave of linebacker hybrid safety that can play in the box against the run and really good against the pass with all these teams running these 13 personnel looks like the Rams are doing. And then Derek Brown on the inside. We've got some dudes that can really play.
1: It's so great to see you in the Hall of Fame, man.
0: It's awesome.
1: Listen, I know you won't say this, so I'll say it for you. It's a testament to your greatness. You played 8 years, and you get in the second time that you're up, and you're getting in at age 35, and you'll have a, you know, nice long run as a returning Hall of Famer.
0: That's right.
1: You are an excellent, excellent avatar for what this place stands for.
0: Well, thank you.
1: And I know you're going to take that seriously. And I cannot be happier for you.
0: Well, thank you, Rich. Appreciate you having me on.
1: Truly, anytime, Luke Kuechly. Congratulations
0: to you.
1: That's Luke Kuechly, a Hall of Famer officially as of, well, I think tonight.
0: I guess tonight.
1: It's the jacket.
0: Yeah.
1: I'm telling you, man, it is, again, my honor to be the one to say your name tonight, to introduce you to that arena, and set the stage for you to have your moment with Julius Peppers. It's going to hit you like a ton of bricks.
0: It's going to be exciting. I'm looking forward to it.
1: I cannot wait to watch it all play out for you.
0: Well, thank you.
1: You're welcome. That is Luke Kuechly right here on The Rich Eisen Show. We'll wrap up our show from Canton on a conversation about the Detroit Lions in a moment.
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3: Braden is 12 years old, just graduated fifth grade, and he's up in Linden. 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Braden, good afternoon. 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
8: Fame. He, as you know, said he's a volunteer for the Hall of Fame and that he wanted to know donuts, right?
9: Mm-hmm.
8: He's
9: mm-hmm.
8: just offered to bring donuts.
9: Kind of donuts.
8: Well, I showed up here in the presentation center this very morning, and already here was a box of donuts with a note from Tom.
10: Oh, wow.
8: Okay. And there they are. I asked for jelly custard.
9: That's a jelly donut.
11: That's custard on the
8: that's
11: top.
8: A you could see the top of the box.
9: Oh, yeah, that's
8: got,
9: right.
8: A little bit of a little awesome. Bit of the, piece of the donut.
9: That's great.
8: Uh-huh.
12: Time to make the donuts.
8: Thank you. The bottom left one was the eclair in the mix.
9: Okay.
8: That one was consumed by my personal volunteer that's been working here, Rod.
9: Okay.
8: Rod. On behalf of the hall is hanging out here. Rod's here. It's difficult to forget Rod's name because his last name is Stewart.
9: Oh, okay.
8: So, my the guy who's hanging out with me, he's hanging here all 3 hours.

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7: Larry David is here, fresh off of that Game 4 victory for the New York Knicks. 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
8: 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And, you know, I'm starting to yell at him. I'm going, hey, man, come on. 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

0: Alvy, you good? You good, Alvy?
1: Yeah.
0: Just checking. Welcome. Okay, I didn't have to ask. You know what's going there next. I want to make sure you were good first. There is the Decca, yeah, in case you're waiting on that.

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2: Westwood One presents Today in Women's Sports. A new day is dawning for the Washington Mystics as they inch closer to ending a playoff drought that stretches back to 2023. Washington is riding a five-game win streak after edging the Dallas Wings 96-92 Wednesday at home. The Mystics trailed by 20 in the third quarter, but rallied for their first lead with 3 minutes to go and did not relent. Washington, sparked by Shakira Austin with 27 points and 13 rebounds. The fifth-year center has spent her whole career with the franchise, and she knows DC is ready for a winner.
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2: The Mystics now boast a 17-12 mark, good for eighth place in the league. 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With Today in Women's Sports, I'm Amy Lawrence on Westwood.
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3: I saw where the Seattle Seahawks sold for, what, $9.6 billion? 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

0: Sophomore at Western Washington University and going on American Ninja Warrior for what? 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
1: Yes, this past year is my third season.
0: Look at you go. So how do you end up on American Ninja Warrior?
1: I've like grown up watching the show. I had seen it, been on so many seasons this year. We just finished season 18, the one that's airing right now. So the show is about as old as I am. And I had always wanted to be on the show. I had watched it and so I started doing ninja. I did some like rock climbing and like that's how I kind of got into it. And so when I was old enough, I applied and you send in the submission videos and I got on for my first season in season 16 and I've been on every season since.
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5: Braden is 12 years old, just graduated fifth grade, and he's up in Linden. 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Braden, good afternoon. 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

0: you know that league exists. We would have never known that that league existed. I guarantee that league's like behind the scenes. They're pretending to be upset and saying, Martha, yeah, this is horrible. This is horrible. And they're like behind the scenes like, this is awesome. It's the best thing it could have ever. How else would we have ever gotten off to a start like this? What could have ever happened between the lines that would have had us go viral like that song? Wild. So there's your mashup. To quote Matt in L.A., you're welcome. Little chat reaction.
1: You're welcome.
0: SoCal Brave, quote, my cat is freaking out. Oh, your cat is freaking out. What about us humans? Bro, we're all freaking out. We've been freaking out since we saw it. Matt writes, not that Matt, the other Matt, Matt Bogart. Carl sounds Grammy worthy compared to her. He does. That's my point. Charles Lee. Carl sounds like freaking Pavarotti compared to Martha. Yes. This is exactly what I'm saying. Like, my man's not only off the hook, he sounds so much better than her, and she's a legend, a Motown legend, or was until she showed up at the ballpark. Clones, I know you'll let me know. If the game ever gets, or if I ever get to the point where the game has passed me by that badly, please let me know. I mean, I'll know, because I'll know, because I'm my own toughest critic. And I've got enough people close to me that will not tell me what I want to hear, but what I need to hear, and they'll let me know. But if I ever get to that point, relatively speaking, with what I do, let me know. Somebody will. I still want to go out like that. This guy who's, I can't even read his handle. Y'all just don't understand singing. That was some quality vibrato. Signed, Yoko. Even she sounds better. Even she sounds better. Vindicate. You know how bad you have to be to give both Yoko and Carl vindication? Yoko and Carl both are off the hook. That's how badly that went. Can you imagine how bad of a job you'd have to do with the national anthem to let Yoko and Carl off the hook? If there were two things that I thought that I could bank on for the rest of my career, the entirety of my career, it's that Carl and Yoko would both be brutal and always be show fodder. But can we really go in on Yoko and Carl now that we have Martha and the women's pro baseball league? I don't know that we can. If we're being fair, Yoko sounds like John Lennon compared to that. Yokes, you're off the hook. Carl, you're off the hook. I'm damn near this close to apologizing to both of them. But I don't really owe them an apology because this hadn't happened yet. So it's all fair game. Her too. She's off the hook. Everybody who's ever been a disaster behind the mic is off the hook. Even the Simpsons says. Carl, you don't need to make up for it now. Even the Black Eyed Peas are off the hook. Everybody's off the hook.
2: I'll make up for it now.
0: You don't have to, Carl. Martha made up for it for you. All right, when we come back, ATPs. ATPs. Ask the pros. Ask us anything you want. Albie is going to knock out another Ionic week that was. And it has been Ionic week. Albie, no offense. It was even Ionic when you weren't here. Alex Hattie did a great job. Tommy the XCR did a great job. Cindy did a great job. You know I did a great job. We always do a great job. That's why it's so fun. Good job. Good effort. Stay tuned. Good show, dude. We'll come back. One last segment. Albie will do his thing. You clones need some ATP so I can do my thing. And we'll wrap things up.
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7: There's a lot of different things that the NFL is trying to do. Games, you know, every day of the week. Now we're going to Australia. We're going to the four corners. Is it the four corners of the earth?
8: Checking.
7: Just want to make sure.
8: I believe that's the saying.
7: 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Yeah. Didn't know how many quarters there are.
8: And I checked.
7: Corners.
8: There are no corners.
7: There are no corners.
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7: 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Unless you're a flat earther.
8: Unless you're a globist, then there's no corners, but...
7: Didn't one of the astronauts send a picture just to say, if you're a flat earther, this should change all of that? 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Like, what happens when you get to the end of the earth?
9: 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What is the town that's on the edge?
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7: I know. 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

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JR, we had a great time cheering on Apollo and Logan in Moab 240 last year. Is there any plans in the works for those young men to take on that ultra marathon monster again this year or next? I don't know, JJ. I'm going to have to check with Apollo. You mean Paolo? Paolo. Yeah, I don't... You never know with Apollo. Apollo is an amazing kid. But I've heard of no such plans to run it back in the Moab. But they did it. They did it.

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1: And a pleasant good afternoon. Happy Friday to you. It's 3 o'clock in the Pacific Northwest. Welcome to The Zone. Boy, we need to talk. I tell you what, I mean, sports can be such an emotional roller coaster, can it? You know, you got the high of football season coming off of a Super Bowl, and then you go into all this energy for the Mariners. They're going to get to the World Series so close last year. They're a better team this year. And then, wah, wah, wah. Oh. You know, it's so tough sometimes to be a Seattle Mariner fan. Because on one hand, you know, we've got the firepower to do it. We've got a bunch of players that we absolutely love. It's the big 50th anniversary weekend. Everyone's going to be in town that we know from Mariners lore. All of it. Excitement. And, oh, by the way, we're taking on the best team in the American League, the Tampa Bay Rays. But we have to reflect on the last couple of days. What is going on? You know, I have always told you there is a pathway to success for this team. And I just can't write off the Mariners right now. There are people that are doing that. My biggest concern is the Mariners might be some of them. Now, we're only, what, three-something games out of first place? We're not playing good ball. We got spanked. We scored four runs against a team that were sellers day before. I mean, seriously, they got rid of Skubal. They're like, you know what? We're going to take some guys here, bullpen guy, make him a starter. We got some young guys. We got some guys that can hit, whatever. The Detroit Tigers are like the most offensive team right now in baseball. I mean, they rocked us again. Shut us out twice in a three-game series. And yeah, our bats aren't working. We get it. And you know what? We finally get all the right guys in the lineup. And then the day game comes up, and then we have a completely different team the next day. We never seem to win these day games. Mainly, you know, Cal's not playing. And now Cal not playing, I don't even know if it's a good thing or a bad thing. Because he's not hitting. He's not doing what we need him to do. He's obviously a great catcher. We get it. But, boy, he is just off. And I know some of you have been saying this for quite some time, but, you know, there's two things going on here. You know, we're evaluating a team and how good they're playing, and then there's the, but they're still in it. And you might go, no, they're not. You're going to dismiss them because, oh, my God, the Rays are going to roll us. There's no way. Well, it's baseball, man. Remember the Dodgers? They took a couple of games. They won a series against us. Then they dropped six in a row, including they got Skubal, then Skubal lost his first game. Baseball happens, man. But this Mariner team, at some point, I mean, we keep saying it's up to the players. This isn't the management. This is not the management. They brought in the best available guys. And I challenge you, if you think they should have done something else, what was it? I'm curious. Haven't heard from you. If you're one of those naysayers that's writing the team off, I mean, let me know. And I get it. I'll respect it because I'm angry at the Mariners right now. I'm angry at the Mariners because, you know, they seem like they're putting in a lackluster performance. You know, Bryce Miller, I mean, I don't know what happened yesterday, but he settled into a good game. If this was a team that could do something, and I just mean anything offensively, we would have been in that game. Bryce Miller got lit up. 40 pitches in the first inning, and then we're down 3-0. Then he gives up another one. I mean, right now, Detroit's a good team offensively for some reason.

why are the baseball gods shining on everybody but us? We've got the roster for it. Boston's in the conversation after reeling 15 in a row off. The Astros were left for dead. We had the Astros baseball guys on from Houston. They were homers. And they're like, yeah, we're just not doing it this year. That Mariners roster is going to be too good in the long run. And here they are in first place. The Detroit Tigers left for dead. You know what? We're sellers. We're getting rid of the best pitcher in baseball. We're sending him to the Dodgers. You know, we're done. We'll reimagine this team. We probably won't even play next year anyway because of this strike that's impending. And then they just start scoring runs. It's not like we lost a tough game because the bullpen gave up a home run late. We lost because we gave up a boatload of runs. Ugh. And it just kept coming. Ugh. It's bad baseball. I just can't explain it. But again, the day before, the Wednesday to Thursday, that was two different teams out on the field. I mean, it was. I mean, Brian Wu gave us hope. Okay. We got shellacked. What was it? 8-0 in that first game. And then we come back and Brian Wu looks like a Cy Young winner. Boy, Brian Wu in Seattle. I mean, whoa. Just whoa. Amazing. Huge numbers. Incredible. 7 innings. And then Bryce Miller coming back. His velo's been up. He's been great. And then all of a sudden, it's like, well, we're going to win the series there. And then, boy, even that lineup. As soon as they announced that lineup, I'm looking at it going, why do we have to rest everybody today? I get that you're resting Cal. He was catching the night before. And then a day game. That makes sense. Okay. All right, Pareda, do your thing. Pareda seems serviceable. And then that new guy, the new guy gets here, and then did the moving truck arrive and we had to send him home? Did Brendan Donovan have to go feed the new baby? Why are these guys not in the lineup? Why did we have to look like a triple-A version of ourselves going into a series on-the-line game and then what? I can't explain it. I need someone to unpack it. I was going to ask Dan Wilson, but he was suspended. He wasn't there. Ugh. Ugh. You know, I still think this team, even this team is kind of, when you hear some of the players, yeah, we're not doing what we thought we were going to do this year. Well, are you done? There's 40-some-odd what games left and you're 3-ish back? What? Figure it out. You got the Astros coming up. Figure out how to pull out this series against Tampa. Just win two of the games. That's all we want, just two of the games. And you know, and then when these Astros roll around, you know, I mean, they're a comparable team in theory. It's going to be on the line. Ugh. Man, I'm just looking at this. Yeah. Again, I think our roster's good. I think our effort's not. And that's the part I've been focusing on because I can't explain it any other way. You know, once we get new guy in and Brendan in and they're playing and we get them up and rolling, I mean, if they can't hit, then something's really wrong. Brendan Donovan was our best hitter. Taylor Wade, I mean, come on. I mean, he can hit. I mean, if he falls off, then it's going to be, you know what? We got to start reimagining something. I mean, we can't even blame the hitting instructors on those guys because they haven't really had a piece of him. Or both of those guys. Ugh. 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Ugh. It's the schedule that has me concerned. You know, here comes Tampa. We just got rolled by Detroit. And you know, again, I don't want to make excuses, but I'm trying to figure it out. I mean, we can write the team off and go, they suck, they're going nowhere. But until they're out of it, and again, it's not like the Houston Astros and Texas Rangers are the best teams in baseball. You know, they're certainly catchable, and we're only 3-ish back. But boy, I mean, just the effort that went in. Again, the Tigers are scoring runs. It makes sense. But we're not even, I mean, 4 runs in 3 games. And we didn't face Scooble because he wasn't there.

0: And again, here comes the Tampa Rays. I mean, these guys are good. And then we get the Yankees right after that. They're right behind the Rays. And then we play at Houston. We're gonna, that Houston series is going to be massive. Ugh. Oh, by the way, after that, the Milwaukee Brewers. Do they have the best record in baseball? They're up there. Oh, and then after that, the Phillies come to town. I mean, this is all in August. Yeah, you heard it right. Tampa, then the Yankees, then the Astros, then the Brewers, and then the Phillies come to town. Ugh. I mean, those are any series win on any of those teams is going to be great. We need to win like three of those series. Or we really need Houston to fall apart. We need to beat up Houston for sure. But, I mean, why does this seem like we're so far off? I mean, God bless, man. God bless. How can we figure this out? It just doesn't make sense. I mean, they're not even trying. That's the part I'm having a problem with. It just feels like we're not trying. You know, I'm sure, I guess we are, but when the players are like, yeah, you know, just... it's not what we thought it was going to be this year. Okay, it's not over yet. Don't talk like we've played 162 games and we didn't make the playoffs. We're still in the conversation. I mean, you're playing for something, guys. And by the way, there may not be a season next year. This is career stuff we're talking about. And there's just this weird energy. When the other night when Julio hit that home run, game two of the Detroit series, you know, we finally scored against them in the sixth inning. Is that what it was in game two? And you saw Julio look back to the dugout. And he's like, come on. He had the kick in his step. And I'm like, this is going to be the turn the corner moment. And yeah, we won the game. And then we just got our, we got shellacked. That day game yesterday was just brutal. I mean, I don't know what to say. I mean, we're still in it. I mean, we obviously can turn things around. You know, let's say we shake up Tampa for some reason. You know, good teams lose a lot of games in a row sometimes. Exhibit A, last week's Dodgers. I mean, it can happen. But, I mean, we have to try. You know, we have all the energy. All the energy of the 50-year celebration. All the big names are coming back to town. You know, there should be energy in that ballpark. I mean, I'm banking on that. But it didn't work on Randy Johnson weekend. That was a rough weekend for us. So, I mean, I don't know what motivates this team anymore. I want to believe maybe their careers. I mean, there may not be baseball next year. This is affecting a lot of guys. I mean, do something. God, just do something. You're in the zone. Hi.
1: Hey, Alan, it's Doug.
0: Doug, man. You know what? I got to tell you. I have had my kitchen frosted, man. I root for this team. I back this team. I look at this. At this point, I don't know how to explain what's happening other than I don't know why they're not trying as hard. That's what it looks like to me.
1: I want to look at it. I think they mailed it in from the very beginning of the game yesterday with the lineup they had. Yeah, you're not hitting left-handed pitching. But you know what? If you want to get better at hitting left-handed pitching, then keep the guys in there and give them practice at it. And then you end the game with Robles, who throws a pitch. He's not even on the rubber, and the guy gets a hit and then gives up three runs. That's mailing it in. He didn't try.
0: Well,
1: you're down 8-0.
0: Well, at that point, I mean, whatever, right? I mean,
1: well, no, you're mailing it. What was that lineup? I didn't understand that lineup at all. Where was Donovan? Why wasn't he playing?
0: He was probably feeding the baby. You know, he just had one. You know, maybe that's what it was. I mean, we don't know. We don't really know. But it's not making sense to me. I don't know how to explain it. I mean, you can't tell me that this team sucks, but they're sucking. Does that make sense?
1: It does. And I look at, you know, I'm hanging in there with them going for 2 months. But all right, they're going to turn it around. I look at yesterday's game. They gave up. And they're already saying, you know what? You're right. I don't know if it's contracts. I don't know what it is. Dan Wilson got tossed.

0: God, I would have liked to see him go out to first base and throw the base. Spire, I don't know if he got he was told to do that or if he did it on his own or whatever.
1: But he even missed the first time. I think it was intentional, and I think he missed the first time. He made sure everybody knew. We can't even hit a guy on purpose.
0: I mean,
1: why? Again, I don't like to rough up this team. I've been trying. I mean, there's obvious things happening. All right, there's been obvious things happening. This team is underperforming. It doesn't take a rocket scientist to figure that out. So I get that part of it. So my whole, in my opinion, I have taken this show to a level of, you know what? I can sit here and tell you how bad the team's been sucking. I get it. I think they can tell you that. I keep looking for the pathway to success. And quite frankly, I'm having a hard time coming up with why this is happening. Because right now, if we go a couple of weeks here, and Brendan Donovan, I assume, is going to be back in the lineup sooner than later, and then Taylor Ward. I got to believe these guys, if they're not hitting, then this team is just cursed. We need the Etsy witch, and I don't have any other solutions. Or fire them all. Dan Wilson wasn't even there yesterday. So, I mean, we can't blame him. I mean, I don't know. I really, truly don't know.
0: Who made the lineup? Did Wilson make the lineup?
1: Well, Manny Acta was the guy. And, you know, I think he's great. If there was ever a change to be made, I think Manny Acta would actually be a good manager of this team. I'm not sure Dan Wilson's not the guy, but I'll tell you something. One thing, if I ran this team, this is before this season, I would want a guy who can fire up a team. And get them to
0: have that.
1: It seems like it should be there. They should be playing for Dan Wilson. All these guys have known him forever. He's a good guy. He's a likable guy. But he's also got to kick the dust up, you know, and fill his cup up.
0: Literally, I'm making literally kick the dust up.
1: And by the way, that's a Luke Bryan reference. If you don't know the song, but I'll tell you something. I'll tell you something. We need someone who's going to actually light a fire. And this is, I mean, that's his job with his team. There's a talented roster. There's professional baseball players. You had Julio. You know, Julio's actually putting a lot of extra time in the cage behind the scenes. We've got some inside info on that. Sure, it might be with singer Ed Sheeran, but it's still happening. As far as Naylor goes, as far as Cal goes, these guys know how to be professional baseball players. Brendan Donovan. I'm real curious to see how he comes back from injury because this guy is the hardest working guy in baseball. He really truly is. Taylor Ward, he's been around a while. He's a veteran. Some guys are like, why go get guys in your 30s? Who else would you have gotten? Who else was available?
0: Well, you know, I played high school baseball, and I could have made that throw from right field on target. He's a professional baseball player, and he lofts it over the cutoff, man. How do you do that? I don't get it.
1: That one, I was at a loss too, and you know it's one of those things where you can give a pass to a guy, but then when you look back at the collective effort and the score and all the things, it's like we're just not playing good baseball. Something's not right. Something is not right in that clubhouse. Something is just not going the way it should be going. I don't know what it is. I can tell you, Dan Wilson looks like a lonely guy in that dugout. He's not talking to anybody. He's just intensely watching the game, and I get that's what managers do, and they got to think through the whole thing. But there's just no dialogue. On that Saturday game, there was a little extra something, and I've been watching for this, and I've told our listeners, hey, you know, pay attention to that dugout when they do cutaways to it, and just watch the energy. Watch when a guy gets a home run and gets the trident. Watch the reaction. You'll see the way this team is. Watch how many guys are up on the top step of that dugout watching and giving a flying rip. It seems like it's not happening as much. But in that Saturday game, after Julio hit the three-run bomb and finally we scored, you know, a game and a half into the three-game series, you saw Logan Gilbert talking to Brian Wu, and they were laughing and yucking it up and talking. And there was the Mariners that we know. We're not seeing that on a consistent basis. Something isn't right, and I don't know what it is, but it's causing this team to play real lackluster baseball because it's not the roster, it's not the upper management.
0: You know where I see the energy coming from are the young guys, not the veterans. The young guys, Colt Emerson, Cole Young, they're playing their asses off.
1: Yep.
0: And Emerson's having a hard time hitting, but his fielding is phenomenal.
1: Yeah, think about Cole.

0: think about Cole Young last year. Cole Young was an up and comer. You know, they brought him up. You know, we needed some help at second base, so you know, we brought him up maybe a hair early, but that's fine. And you know, he took his lumps and all that. Julio pulled him aside and said, "Hey, man, you got to get in there and be a big time hitter." And he took him to heart, and he's come back and he's done it. I think, you know, obviously we got all excited about Cole Emerson, $97 million guy before he even played for the up big club, and all that. He's got to take his lumps, and you know he got off to a nice little start there. They figure him out a little bit. It's all of a sudden, yep, you got it, man. This is the major leagues. He there's a learning process there.
1: Yeah, I go back to you can't hit left-handed pitching, then keep your left-handers in there, give them more practice, and let them start hitting. But no, you take them all out. That makes no sense. I'm as frustrated as you. And I think about the people who took the time to travel down there, buy their tickets. You heard the boos. When's the last time you heard a Mariners team get booed by the crowd? And they're like, show up, guys. Play some ball. I paid my ticket. I want to see you play how we think you can play. And do it. Just do it.
0: I know. Again, I did my analogy yesterday, and I took a lot of feedback on that. You know, just that whole, you're sitting there in traffic, you're in Bellingham on you know, pick your street, Woburn, Sunset, Meridian, wherever you are, and you're just like, come on, this town doesn't have enough stuff to have this kind of traffic. And it's like, I'm sitting here with the Mariners going, this is a good lineup, just go. That's how I feel.
1: Yeah.
0: I'm out of my mind.
1: Yeah.
0: I'll tell you something right now. The fact that it's Friday and the sun is shining and happy hour's coming, I can't wait for this weekend. I just can't wait for this weekend. We have Bell's Playoff Baseball. Going to be doing that game tomorrow night at 6:35. And hopefully we get the win tonight, by the way. There's a watch party over at Larrabee Lager, and there's a watch party over at Blue Abode to watch the Bells, and then we got game two. We could win the series tomorrow. I'll be out there for that, and then I'm playing in a golf tournament on Sunday. I got to take a step back. I know it's the 50-year anniversary of the Mariners and all that. You know,
1: yeah.
0: The Mariners are focused.
1: Is that going to be a distraction?
0: Well,
1: is that going to distract everybody, and they're going to be, oh, this is fun? And
0: are you kidding? Are you kidding me? I think Ichiro is going to be in the lineup come Monday. All these guys are in town. We'll have some options, right?
1: Yeah.
0: They already will have uniforms that fit. Some of them may be chunked up a little bit. I understand how that works. But, you know, maybe Ichiro's back in. But they've got a home run derby coming up where, like, Ryan Roland Smith is participating.
1: What is that?
0: We're at the point where maybe pitchers are our best hitters. I don't know. I mean, is that really what it's come down to? But
1: they let it out that Castillo is going to be one of the top 50 of the Mariners history. Are you kidding me?
0: I think he is.
1: Whoa, man.
0: I'm with you all day here, brother. We're both counting down to happy hour, but I'll tell you something. Luis Castillo is a Mariner Hall of Famer. You know, we can be mad at him for having a tough season, but this starting lineup, as far as our pitching staff goes, this young pitching staff, they wouldn't be what they are today without the Rock in that lineup. He had a bad year. Don't write him off just yet. Because, watch what he's going to do for the White Sox. If the White Sox go on and win that division, they get into the playoffs. Yep. Castillo's and you know what? It's not going to be an I told you so. It's the right move no matter how good Castillo is for the White Sox. I'm happy for him. But, yeah, you can't dismiss him. He is a top 50 Mariner.
1: I listened to him and saying how he was with the young pitchers and, you know, behind the scenes things. But yeah, last year he had a couple of real serious wins for us. But he's called a rock. I've called him a pebble. I just don't see.
0: No, don't do that. You know what? Do yourself a favor and don't be that guy. Trust me on this. Don't be that guy. Breathe in the Castillo thing. Don't be mad because of what happened this year. He's been good for us. Without Castillo last year, our team wouldn't have had the best season that we've ever had. Remember, we had guys, 60% of our guys were out, right? Three of our five starters were out, and Castillo was keeping us in games. And by the way, don't forget, Polanco early on was batting like 900 or whatever it was, and he was keeping us in it. And then we came back in the second half and figured it out. That is what is giving me hope this year that, okay, there's some suckage now, but we don't suck. And you know what? We can catch the Astros.

0: The part that's just really hurting right now is looking at that schedule going, well, there's not an Angels series that we can just get a sweep in, or an Athletics or some crappy team coming to town. Everybody is a playoff team coming to town.
1: Oh.
2: Hey, I remember calling you back in June and talking to you, and I said when we beat Houston and actually took the series, division series, and I said, look out for Houston, and you're like, no, Houston, and look where they are. They got healthy, they got some pitching, and now look where they are. So I'm really worried about Houston. That four-game series coming up is going to be huge.
0: Yeah, is it four?
2: And that's going to make or break the season.
0: Is that a four or a three? It might be a three.
2: I think it's a four.
0: You do? Hang on.
2: I don't know.
0: Houston, one, two. Is that three or four? One, two, three. It's a three.
2: Three?
0: Yeah.
2: All right, then we got to stay awful dang close.
0: Yeah.
2: And we got to take that hold, so we got to win all three.
0: I know.
2: If not, I think it's done.
0: Yeah. Hey, speaking of done, we're late. It's already 3:26, and we're already
2: all right,
0: down. We're down a break. We're ranting. This is therapy, though, man. Sometimes therapy sessions run a little late. I'll send you a bill. All right, your insurance should cover this one.
2: That's why I called you, because I needed the therapy.
0: All right. See you at happy hour.
2: All right. Bye.
0: Bye-bye. All right. You're in the zone.
3: Lo and behold.
4: Westwood One presents Today in Women's Sports. A new day is dawning for the Washington Mystics as they inch closer to ending a playoff drought that stretches back to 2023. Washington is riding a five-game win streak after edging the Dallas Wings 96-92 Wednesday at home. The Mystics trailed by 20 in the third quarter, but rallied for their first lead with 3 minutes to go and did not relent. Washington, sparked by Shakira Austin with 27 points and 13 rebounds. The fifth-year center has spent her whole career with the franchise, and she knows DC is ready for a winner.
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4: 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With Today in Women's Sports, I'm Amy Lawrence on Westwood.
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0: Update.
1: Good afternoon, I'm Jason Upton. The Mariners are looking to close out their homestand on a high note this weekend. They're opening a three-game series against the Tampa Bay Rays tonight. Mariners are coming off a series loss to the Detroit Tigers, where they were outscored 21-4, including their most lopsided loss of the season yesterday. That 11-0 defeat marked the 11th time they've been shut out this year, which is tied for most in the MLB. They now sit three games behind first place in the American League West, entering this series against the AL-leading Rays. Alan, not the series you wanted against the Detroit Tigers, and the worst news is it's not getting any easier from here on out this month.
2: Yeah, we just went over the schedule here just a little bit ago. You know, again, I keep trying to come up with rationale behind what's happening. I mean, as I said earlier today, I mean, you can write this team off and say they suck, they're not living up to what they're doing, But just trying to unpack it and really figure it out, because we're only three games back now?
1: Yeah.
2: You know, we gave up a half game. The other teams didn't play, but we lose. So we're three games back. We're still very much in the conversation, and these other teams have to play other teams too. But we're just not playing very well. And I'm sitting here thinking, wow, the Detroit Tigers were basically sellers, and then they come in and they hammer us. Well, they've been scoring runs before they got here to Seattle. And their offense has been clicking. I can't explain that. They're one of the best offensive teams in baseball over the last couple of weeks.
1: Yeah. Yeah. The Tigers have been great. And, you know, the Mariners, after this brutal, brutal series, like I said, they're outscored 21-4. They've really hurt the AL West, which is now on track for a very, very poor record. I just saw this out of The Athletic. Right now, the Mariners now have a negative run differential after that series. There has never been a division in the history of baseball where all five teams have negative run differentials, and right now the American League West is 0-5 in that category.
2: That is absolutely crazy. Again, I don't know what it is about the Tigers. Is this them having a little bit of pop before they fade back into being what they've been earlier this year? You know, we knew they had some guys that could hit on this team. Their catcher's having a career year. Again, it's not just that they came in and beat up a crappy Mariners team. They themselves have been offensively awesome, and they came up and they beat a lackluster team. We're not playing with energy. We're not playing with something. We're missing something. It's amazing to me that we can turn it on. Julio hits the home run, and you saw him energize it. You saw all of a sudden Logan Gilbert's laughing in the dugout, laughing it up with Wu, and they're talking. And it's like that's the Mariner team that we always see in the dugout. Every time they do a cutaway to this Mariner team, and it doesn't matter if it win, lose, whatever, you have Dan Wilson looking stoic as can be. He's never talking to anybody. And the team, even when like Cole Young hits a home run, they hand him the trident, he holds it up, yay, okay, and he walks in, maybe someone high-fives him. It's just like, this is not the Mariner team that we love. All the guys aren't on the top step of the dugout watching or leaning over the railing. Why? It's like something's, it's like they just already know that it's done. We all know they're playing bad, but we also know they're only three back, right? And, you know, it just... Yeah, it's crazy that we're on the outside of the wild card looking in. But, I mean, we're not done. And especially if you're on that team, the last thing you want to say is, yeah, it's been a tough year. It's like, okay, but what? I mean, there's 40-something games left. You're three back. Pull your heads out. Let's go.
1: Year's not over. Exactly.
2: Yeah. But seriously, I mean, it's like I'm not just saying it to say it. I mean, they literally look like they're not here. And then Julio hit that home run, and you saw him like he was like, see, let's go. And there was just that moment of, yes, this. And it's like it's like we're waiting for something to happen. Go get it. So many times people wait for things to happen, and then they okay, got it. Go get it. You're sucking right now. That doesn't mean press. But do your brand of baseball that got you there. You know, have fun. Turn the music up in the clubhouse. Figure it out. You know, if they throw at Cal Raleigh like that again, go beat the hell out of someone. Don't jog in from the bullpen and just make sure you don't get hit in the face. You know, and then Dan Wilson, he's out there, golly gee willikers, throwing his hands up in the air. I bet you he was saying, hey, I'm going to buy you dinner after. Yeah, we'll go to the Metropolitan. He's not pissed. He's just out there going through the motions. This is what they do in baseball. Everybody jogs out. Go punch somebody in the face. Fire up the team. They just threw a ball at Cal Raleigh. And who was the clown that was at the plate?

0: for Detroit.
1: Gleyber Torres.
0: Yeah, he turns to Cal basically and says, you know, I got more hits than you do. And really, that's what he said.
2: Yeah.
0: And then, oh, by the way, when you check the stats, he has about 6 more hits than Cal does, and Cal really sucks this year. You know, but throw back at that guy. Go throw at him again.
2: It was a weird game, right? Brian Wu hit like 3 Detroit batters in the lead up to that. So there's a lot of build up to what happened there when Torres got hit. And that was a situation where I think Dan Wilson knew he had to do something, right? He had to do something, whether it was half-hearted or not. Dan Wilson had to do something to
0: get
2: this
0: team
2: going.
0: We don't even know how to do it. It's the oldest thing in baseball. They threw at your guy.
2: Yeah.
0: Throw back, hit a guy, clear the benches, and put Randy Arozarena in the middle of that. You know, Randy Arozarena can lose his mind because you don't shake his hand. One of your teammates just got hit. Go punch somebody. Just go rip somebody's chain right off them, Randy. Just rip their chain right off and then go hit me. I don't know. Well, I'm at the point where I actually in real life think that we needed somebody on our team to punch the other team in the face, literally. That's where I'm at with this team. I don't have answers.
2: Well, this is a series the Mariners really had to get because, like, you went down the schedule. There's a lot of hard teams, and the Tigers are good. They're getting good at the right time, right? They've been one of the best teams in the American League over the past 2 months. You mentioned Dylan Dingler. Their catcher has been having, you know, his breakout season. Cal Raleigh had his breakout season last year. Now Dylan Dingler's having his.
0: Dingler. I don't know if you know the name Dirk Diggler.
2: Oh, yeah. Boogie Nights.
0: Yeah, Boogie Love Nights. That. Yeah. That's all I can think about.
2: Well, there's so many guys on Detroit having breakout seasons. The pitching hasn't been what it used to be. They traded a couple starters, but they've got fire to them. You might not like what Torres said to Cal Raleigh, but it's fiery. It's something to get the guys going.
0: I like it if he's on our team.
2: Exactly.
0: I want our team to do that.

0: speechless for him. I mean, do something.
1: And with all this, the Mariners is still a game and a half out of a wild card spot. I mean, the last wild card has a losing record. The AL is just that bad.
0: And there's a lot of teams above us. I mean, it's worth noting that. It's not like we're, you know, just trying to catch one or two teams. We're trying to catch like six teams.
1: Yeah, Minnesota, Cleveland, Baltimore, Texas. Everyone's just in that just below 500 category. And all it takes is, again, just one good series and you vaulted everyone. I mean, that's just all it takes at this point.
0: I'm over here. Again, I'm looking for the pathway to success. I can write this team off, but they're only three games out of they've got to win the division. Okay, they have to win the division. And I don't know how to explain Houston. Are they just back to being Houston? How bad will it suck if the Houston Astros win the division and then we go nowhere and then there's a strike? All of the progress you made, gone.
1: And then you're just sitting in it. You're just sitting in that failure for even longer than usual.
0: How do you get excited? I love this Mariners franchise. I love this team through thick and thin. Yeah, they've made some bad choices. At times, they didn't spend money, but they figured a lot of things out. They answered a lot. They developed talent. They did baseball things, and not just opening pocketbooks and buying guys. They actually earned this. And now, like, where's the effort? Are there death threats we don't know? And I'm not kidding. Remember, Garver was getting death threats? Did people bet on the Mariners, and now is everybody getting death threats on this team? They don't look comfortable. And you know, in this world of gambling and all that, I mean, that's a legit thing to bring up. And I'm dead serious. Because I don't know how to explain how this team is playing. It's going to be real interesting when all of this journey is said and done over the next 2 months. If Taylor Ward and Brendan Donovan fall into this trap of not hitting like everybody else on this team, what the hell is wrong? I mean, seriously, Brendan Donovan went down 25 games in as your best hitter. Taylor Ward knows how to hit a baseball. He can hit left-handed pitching. You know, the ref Snyder, we said the same thing. Same type of deal. And all of a sudden, he can't figure it out. If Taylor Ward, it turns out to be some kind of bust, and Brendan Donovan falls into oblivion, I will have absolutely no answers other than call up that Etsy witch. I think she's off of social media. Someone's got to have her number. Bring her in. Let's light something on fire. With the wildfires, maybe not a good idea. But, I mean, we got to do something.
1: Yeah.
0: We can say the team sucks, but, I mean, I'd like to know why. I mean, I know we're not hitting, but how is this even happening? Yeah. I mean, you can get Cal being in his head and just a lot of things. Cal is the exception. At least we can kind of figure that out a little bit. Like, yeah, he fell off. Yeah, that's too bad. I mean, he's getting beat up by the national media, all the things. Ugh.
1: Well, Dan Wilson back in the dugout after serving a one-game suspension for that scrum against the Tigers Wednesday. Gabe Spire still appealing his three-game ban. Logan Gilbert on the mound for tonight's opener. Coverage begins at 5:30. First pitch at 6:40 against the Rays right here on KPUG. After the game, the Mariners will hold an alumni home run derby featuring Ichiro, Mike Cameron, and other former Seattle Sluggers. Ken Griffey Jr. is the commissioner of the event. Jay Buhner and Nelson Cruz are set to serve as coaches. It's going to jumpstart a weekend of festivities as the team celebrates their 50th season. All the stars will be out at T-Mobile Park tomorrow. The team's unveiling their top 50 greatest Mariners of all time as chosen by fans, media, and staff during a special ceremony before Saturday's game. Well, speaking of former Mariners standouts, a fan favorite pitcher made his first outing last night since getting dealt from Seattle at the trade deadline. Luis Castillo gave up 5 runs over 4 innings in his starting debut for the White Sox. Chicago ultimately fell to the Boston Red Sox 12-11 in a 13-inning thriller. Meanwhile, Double-A catcher Boston Smith has already homered twice in 3 games after getting sent from the White Sox to the Mariners farm system in that Castillo trade. In other Mariners news, the Yankees have reportedly signed Mitch Garver to a minor league deal. Mitch Garver staying in the American League, as it seems.
0: There you go. Awesome. Can't wait for him to hit the game winner, knocking us out of the playoffs. Is that what's going to happen?
1: Can't wait.
0: There's going to be some kind of thing. I mean, if this is going to be the kind of season it is, and again, I have not written this team off yet. My prediction of winning the division by 5 games is a little lofty right now based on schedule alone. But I'm just saying. But if this does go sideways, it's going to be something like Garver. In knocking us out with the game winner. Ugh.
1: It just makes sense. Right up there with Teoscar Hernandez having the big hits in the All-Star game in the World Series. Mitch Garver in the minor leagues with the Yankees. We'll see.

0: happens to him on their way up. The Yankees right now dealing with major injury issues. Aaron Judge, if you haven't seen, might be out for the rest of the season. They're trying to play that close to the vest, but it seems like that's more serious of a rib injury than they're letting on. So
1: doesn't seem to be affecting them really in the standings.
0: No, not yet. And, you know, they seem to be holding it pretty well. They have three of the best pitchers in the American League, so that really helps when your staff is that good. But Aaron Judge, keep tabs on that. He's on the 60-day IL, and where it is, he might not be back for the rest of the season, but we'll have to see.
1: That's too bad. Isn't it crazy? You know, here he is, the MVP. Cal, you know, we argue that he was the MVP, and both guys just,
0: yeah.
1: I mean, that's baseball, man. You're shining one day, and the next day you're not.
0: Yeah, no doubt about it. And speaking of the American League West, the Athletics today fired their GM, David Forst, out as general manager. He was with the team since 2000. He was part of that Moneyball era under Billy Beane. Forrest now out with the Athletics. It didn't seem like anything dramatic. The team's moving to Vegas ahead of the 2028 season. Seems like him and his family wanted to stay in the Bay Area, didn't want to move with all the other front office members. So reportedly it was a mutual separation between him and the team, but Athletics GM is going to be out after a couple of decades there. LaBelle's are playing their first game of the playoffs tonight. The defending West Coast League champs are in Nanaimo for the first of a best-of-three series against the Night Owls. Bellingham finished the regular season with a 36-18 record. That ranks second in the league, and that was their second-most wins in program history. They enter the postseason with a full head of steam, having won 10 of their last 11. Meanwhile, this is the Night Owls' first playoff appearance in team history. The Bells and Night Owls split six meetings during the regular season. Bell's now hosting a watch party for tonight's game at Larrabee Lager. Starts at 6 o'clock, 6:35 first pitch. You can also live stream the game for free on YouTube.
1: I'm going to be doing the between innings shenanigans at the ballpark tomorrow with the T-shirt bazooka and all the things. We have tickets in my hand right now, actual hard tickets to the Bells. The next five texters will get a pair of tickets to the playoff game. All right, so text us right now. Just text Bells. That's all you got to text. And your name, so we can leave you the tickets and everything. But for a pair of tickets, if you have a family and you want a family four-pack, just write four ticks, please. And I'll hook you up here. For the next five texters at 360-734-1170, just text your name and Bells. If you want a family four-pack, I'll do that. Because if you're bringing kids, I mean, right? I'm a dad. You know, it's one of those things.
0: The Bells are for the family.
1: Absolutely.
0: They're going to be back in Bellingham tomorrow. Game two of the series takes place at Joe Martin Field at 6:35. You go to the game. Hey, you might see Bell of the Year Charlie Decker firing out that bazooka cannon on field, as he talked about earlier this week on The Zone.
1: Yeah, I'm going to text him, and I'm going to say, hey, dude, you're going to fire off the cannon. We're going to make it happen.
0: Bells have a storied history, but a guy coming off the mound after pitching an inning and then going straight to the T-shirt bazooka, I don't think it's been seen before. So everything's on the table during Game 2 of the playoffs tomorrow. Game 3, if necessary, would take place at 1:35 Sunday afternoon here in Bellingham. Stay tuned. Coming up after the break, Bells play-by-play man Zen Hill's going to join us, talk about the looking back on this Bells season and what we need to know ahead of their title defense playoff run. Western's women's soccer team is earning nationwide respect ahead of the season. The Vikings were ranked 18th in the country in the Division II preseason coaches poll. Simon Fraser came in at number 24, joining them as the only two GNAC teams to make the rankings. Western finished 14-1-7 last year. They won their second straight regular season GNAC title. They went on to get upset in a PK shootout loss in their first match in the national tournament. This year's team features 20 returning letter winners, with a pair of local freshmen joining the team in Seaholm's Kira Reeves and Linden Christian's Kayla Yoon. The Vikes play their first preseason game next Thursday before opening their season at home on August 27th. I'm Jason Upton for more.
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6: Welcome back to The Zone on a Friday afternoon in the sunshine. Boy, it's hot out there, isn't it? Ay, ay, ay. No air conditioning. I'm treating it like I have a sauna at home. Getting all the antioxidants, you know. All right, Bell's Baseball, playoff time. They've got a game on the road tonight. Zen Hill, the big fancy broadcaster from the team, joining us. Zen, welcome. Good to talk to you, sir.
7: Hey, yeah, thanks for bringing me on, guys. I'm excited to talk Bellingham Bells playoff baseball. It's an exciting time of the year.
6: Yeah, it absolutely is. We were so, I guess we'd say we were disappointed when we didn't get the first half and the playoff locked up there. But we did some fancy flying, and all of a sudden, is this the second best record the Bells have ever had?
7: Yeah, it actually is, and you know, I don't blame you for saying it the way you just said it. I kind of had the same reaction where I'm sitting there after our last game on Wednesday, and I'm looking at our record, and I go, 36 wins? We had 36 wins this whole season? And yeah, I looked into it, and the only team better was 2014, back when they won the title that year. So we bested last season's record by one win, and despite not winning either half, I mean, Wenatchee had a pretty awesome year. It's still an awesome season for us, and now into the playoffs.
6: Yeah, it seems to me, I mean, every time we would turn around, I mean, when I would do the games, we were always winning, always scoring runs. And then when we get the scoring and see it on the Instagram there, we'd be scoring tons of runs. We'd be scoring like a football team. The only real wonky time is when we headed over to the island, and we got roughed up over there on Vancouver Island. But other than that, we've been a pretty rock-solid baseball team.
7: Yeah, absolutely. That nine-game road trip against those Canada teams, you know, like you said, Vancouver Island with Nanaimo and Victoria, and then also adding in Edmonton, that was a brutal stretch. And I think that just comes with being on the road for that long. It's hard to play that many games away from home, especially when you're already up here in Bellingham. And for most of these guys, this is their home away from home. And then you have them on the road going through all these different stops on ferries and planes and buses. So it was a rough stretch, but I mean, we obviously rebounded and we just closed off the season in a really strong way. I mean, 9 of the last 10 winning to take us into the postseason is pretty dang good. So a lot of good momentum for us.
8: Yeah, then the Bells just seem like your classic case of a team getting hot at the right time, right? Because they, like you guys talked about, they started off the second half of the season pretty rough on that road trip. I think they took like 2 out of 9. And now, like you said, they've been playing some of the best baseball over this past week. What's been going really well for them here over this home stretch of the season heading into the playoffs?
7: Yeah, I think a big thing was offense. We had an 8-game winning streak, and you know, 6 of those games were on the road. And in every single one of those road games, I mean, we were scoring double digits almost every single night. There was only one night in a win where we didn't score double digits. So And then we came home, and, you know, Joe Martin Field's pretty hard to score runs in, but we were still posting, like,

0: sevens and, you know, high numbers against Victoria and then even into the final series against Edmonton. Just overall good offensive performances. And, you know, it all starts with pitching, of course, and that's been good for us as well. We've had a really good bullpen as of late. You know, I feel like if we can get a lead into the last three innings, you know, I really trust anyone that's coming out there to close out the win. So the offense is setting things up nicely and carrying us into those late games with a lead, and, you know, the bullpen's coming in and shutting it down.
1: Zen, last year, of course, we won the whole thing, the whole West Coast League Championship. We were there for it down in Portland, beating a Portland team that seemed like they were destined to actually win the thing, and we upset them. When you look at this year, how does this year's team compare to last year's team? Are we better, worse, or the same?
0: You know, I think we're better in some aspects and maybe a little bit worse in other aspects. You know, kind of echoing the offensive thing, we did have some great hitters last year, but I think 1 through 9 this year, and even guys off the bench, our offensive capabilities are a lot better. I mean, we ended the season with the highest batting average in the entire league. So that's not usually something that we talk about when we talk about Bell's baseball. It's usually, you know, how great the pitchers are. And this year they're good too as well. I mean, I think we had the second best ERA in the league. But I think last year's staff, when you think about, you know, starters through the bullpen, it was a lot better than this year, where we have, you know, a really good bullpen, but we're still trying to find out who can get us, you know, the first half of the game. And we got some guys that hopefully can set us up, you know, the all-star Charlie Decker, Bell of the Year. You know, he's a great starter. We got Parker Warner going tonight. So I think there's things definitely that we're better at. Obviously, we have one more win than last year, so that could tell you, well, I guess then we're a little bit better than last year. But, you know, chips all fall a certain way throughout a season. But I think the offense definitely is the highlight of this year, being a little bit better.
2: Zen, the title defense is on. Bell's got a best-of-three series this weekend. Nanaimo Night Owls. Tell us what you know about them. Obviously, they split the regular season series 3 games apiece. Bit of a rough road trip over there. What do we need to know about this Nanaimo ball club we're going to see here over the next couple days?
0: Yeah, you know, I think they're just like a little scrappy team, right, that they got in for the first time in their team's history. That obviously gives them some storyline behind them and probably inspires the players to try and, you know, make the first year in the playoffs a historic one. You know, this year it was a really tough North Division. So just have any of the four teams come out of that big playoff race means that the four that are in there are going to be really good teams. And obviously out in Nanaimo, you know, they took 2 of 3 against us. We did that here at home. So, you know, it's an even 50-50 split right now. We've got a 3-game set to decide it. You know, statistically, they don't jump out, you know, as a super strong team, whether that's on the mound or at the plate. But obviously, you know, they had a great season, and I think they've got a lot to play for just being in the playoffs for the first time. So hopefully we can kind of come in with our own storyline of the title defense and get some momentum with a win tonight and head into our 2 home games just looking for 1 win.
1: Zen, when you look back on this regular season, what are some of the highlights that really stand out to you? Is there a game, a moment, somewhere that you will just remember this 2026 season?
0: Well, yeah, I think the first thing that I think of is actually the game against the Night Owls that we had earlier this year, back in June. I mean, we entered the ninth inning down by 6 or 8 runs, something like that. We were down maybe 7 runs. Either way, we scored 7 runs in the ninth inning. I know that was the total. And we had the Meridian guy, Bryce Johnson, delivering a walk-off. So that was probably the most electric moment of the year. And I think it sparked some good momentum for us after dropping our early home series against Wenatchee. And it helped us finish off that first half pretty well. So hopefully we can find some of that spark, you know, facing the Night Owls again. And hopefully it doesn't come down to the wire as close like that, just for everyone's sake, with the heart rate. But I think that was one of the more fun moments of the year, having that big ninth inning comeback and walking it off at home.
2: Yeah, Zen, it's been so great to see what Bryce has been doing this season with the Bells. A couple other guys that Al and I have really gravitated towards. You mentioned it, Bell of the Year, Charlie Decker, and then Matt Churchill, who has just been, as Charlie put it, he's been raking this season. It's been ridiculous stuff, some stuff he's been doing, and it was really cool to learn that Matt and Charlie, you know, they go way back, you know, back to middle school. The pitcher-catcher combo, Charlie was telling us that, like, he just feels more comfortable up there on the mound when he's got Matt there at the backstop. What have you been seeing out of those guys? Because they seem like they've had a ton to do with the success the Bells have had this season.
0: Yeah, I mean, it's just awesome to see that in the West Coast League, we can have these guys that we talk about. They're coming straight out of high school, and they might get drafted, or we got these guys headed to the University of Washington and UCLA, and there's all that high prospect around them. But, like, this year, I mean, our two best

0: guys kind of on both sides of the bowl are Division III baseball players from Puget Sound. Like, that's just awesome. Matt Churchill and Decker. And to go along with being, you know, great baseball players, they're just great people. You know, Churchill and Decker are two of my favorite players that I've had on the team just when I interact with them. They're so nice. Obviously, Decker winning Fellow of the Year, he deserves it more than just what he's done, you know, playing-wise. It's obviously an award that is for character, and that shows with him winning that. But it's been a great time having those two dudes representing the Loggers, turning into the Bells. And man, Matt Churchill's a good slugger. You know, just seeing him up there, he's scary because he can hit homers. He can drive in runs. And then Decker's just finding a way to get it done. He's a grinding pitcher. I'm excited to see him start on Saturday. So, yeah, hopefully they lead us into the playoffs because they've certainly led us to this point.
1: Yeah, the Bells are just the ultimate example of like that kind of team that you really get familiar with throughout the course of the season, and by the end, these guys have a special place in your heart because, you know, it's not really a full team until pretty late in the season, and you really have a feel of, okay, who are the consistent people that are going to be on this team. You know, over this course of the past couple weeks or so, is there a player that's really stood out to you, either for the on-field play or behind the scenes, or just someone that you really want to give a shout-out for what they've been doing with the Bells over the past couple weeks here?
0: Yeah, for sure. I think two names come to mind as of late. You know, we had some departures. We lost Jaden Jackson in the outfield. We lost Aspen Alexander in the infield. And so those two losses were big. I mean, they were all-stars. But, like, guys that have taken their places as far as stepping up for that production, in the outfield, it's been Bo Schinkel adding Gonzaga. He's been really solid, you know, batting second in our order and doing a really good job just getting on base, racking up a lot of hits. And then, you know, towards the bottom of the order, taking over in the infield has been KG Hattori, Cal Poly commit. So those two guys, you know, they're not hitting the big home runs all the time, but they're getting base hits. They're driving people in. They're getting on base and scoring runs, you know, swiping bags. And I think those have been two of the biggest contributors to kind of our big stretch down here. And hopefully into the playoffs, we have some more guys that step up. I mean, Romanek Kibon last year was amazing for us in the playoffs, and he's on our team right now. Seems like, you know, maybe he's heating up. He had a home run in his last game. So we'll see. I think there's a lot of fun faces, and we'll see who's the playoff hero this year.
2: Zem, where are you going to watch the game tonight?
0: I'm going to be down south. I'm going to be in Mount Vernon, so I'll be watching it from there. I can't make it to the watch party, unfortunately.
2: Yeah, the watch party over there at Larrabee Lager, which is always a good time because you can knock down a couple of party ducks there, and there's also a party going on over at Blue Abode at Barkley Village. So either way, let's get the win tonight and wrap up the series tomorrow night when we're all at Joe Martin Field. How about that?
0: Yeah, I mean, that would sound great. It feels a lot better coming into, you know, game two and three knowing you just need one than having to win both of them. So let's do that.
2: I have one more question for you, Zen, and I'm taking a little bit of heat on this. People think it's me. I'm not the guy that started calling Joe Martin Field the Joe. I think it's a trend in sports for people to shorten, you know, like when it back in the day, CenturyLink was the clink, and that was cute and everything. I'm not really that guy. I've been calling it the Joe because I've heard some team officials calling it the Joe. Do you call it the Joe on the broadcast or when you're talking about the location?
0: Well, last year I had no idea that it was called the Joe, and one of my post-game interviews, the guy I was interviewing said, you know, hey, fans, we all need you guys to come show up to the Joe. And I'm like, what did you just call the ballpark? The Joe? and ever since, it's been kind of one of the secondary nicknames for sure. So I like it. I don't think it deserves any heat. I like the little shortened version of it. And it seems like at least last year, that's what the players like to call it. So I think it's a fun little nickname. And sometimes I will call it the Joe on air.
2: All right. Well, I appreciate that. So you're official as far as I'm concerned. Because people are thinking I'm trying to be some kind of hip guy and all this. And I'm like, but if Zen Hill says it, then I'm okay.
0: Yeah, it's a stamp of approval. I got you.
2: All right. I appreciate you. All right. Well, we'll see you tomorrow night. And thank you for your time as always, my friend.
0: Yeah, appreciate you guys. Go Bells, baby.
2: All right. Go Bells. See you soon. All right. There you go. Zen Hill in the zone. It's 4:01.
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2: 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Seattle Seahawks, the champs, are going to be on Hard Knocks this year.
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1: And here we go into hour number two of a Friday afternoon edition of The Zone on this hot, steamy Friday. Whew, bring on the weekend. It doesn't look like a lot of wildfire smoke out there, but it's been a little rough over the last couple of days. Hopefully it'll be okay for the golf outing on Sunday. Looking forward to getting out with our hockey people. Hockey people have more fun. And we'll be playing in a great outing coming up this weekend. Can't wait for that. And, of course, Bell's Baseball on Saturday night. We're giving away our tickets. I think we have a couple more ticks here for the game tomorrow. If you want to go, text us, Bell's, and give us your full name. 360-734-1170 for Bell's playoff tickets. We'll give away a few pair here while we got them. So very exciting times. Bell's Baseball, if you haven't been to a Bell's playoff game, you have no idea. I mean, it is so much fun. The crowd's totally into it. Big crowd expected there on Saturday. And, of course, you know, whatever happens tonight, we get the win tonight on the road, and then tomorrow we play for the series. So that'll be exciting so we could advance on. It'd be so much fun if we could win back-to-back titles, wouldn't it? Jason and I were there last year down in Portland. We did the Zone live on scene. John Ryan, the former punter of the Seahawks, owns the Pickles. He was out there on the show, and it was just so much fun. It was a long grind of a day getting down and back, but we did. We were on the field after talking to the players, and everyone just had so much fun. It was such a great win, not only for the players, but for the organization itself. If you don't know anything about the Bells, they really do a great job putting on a great show for the community. They do right by these collegiate players who are in town. They take really good care of them. And, of course, they do so much here in the community. That's their big focus. And, again, I don't mean it to sound like a commercial or – I mean, they really are just a great representation of our city. So go Bells, and let's get this thing tonight and wrap up the series tomorrow. Looking forward to seeing you out at the ballpark tomorrow. I'll be hosting the between-innings shenanigans. First pitch over at the Joe, tossed out at 6:35. 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

0: first pitch. Of course, this weekend we're celebrating 50 years of Mariner baseball. They've done a great job on those promos, showing you all the players and all the history, and I think they really, truly have done a nice job. If you watch the Mariners Network, the app, you've certainly seen the promos a lot. I have them all memorized. I have all the commercials memorized, all three of them. And then the promos, I mean, there's a handful of promos, but, I mean, it's so cool the way they have packaged up the whole thing. So, anyway, this series is against the best team in the American League. You know, we lost 2 out of 3 to the Detroit Tigers, a team that was selling, a Scooble-less Tiger squad. And, you know, we had some shenanigans in there. I mean, the 3-run bomb, it was so great for Julio. I thought that was going to help us ignite things. But, boy, Bryce Miller, man. You know, I love Bryce Miller. I really, truly do. You know, he's been through some things, but, boy, he couldn't get out of that first inning, really. 40 pitches in the first inning. He settled into a pretty nice performance. But when your team's not scoring anything, it just doesn't matter. And, you know, we fell down 3-0 in the first after 40 pitches. I think he, you know, they put up a graphic there. Over the next three innings, he's like 11 pitches, 12 pitches, 11 pitches. But, you know, the damage was done because this team doesn't score. This team doesn't score. Bryce was saying that his start to yesterday's game, just it couldn't have gone any worse.
1: Definitely nowhere near the ideal first inning. I think I ended up with 40 pitch. I would assume probably the most pitches I've ever thrown in an inning, in the big leagues at least. But I don't know, we started off, you know, first batter of the game, felt like barely missed on 3 of the 4 balls. And then got Glaber out. I thought I made a good pitch to Dingler on the home run. It was a cutter just off the plate. He got to it, put a good swing on it. Really, really frustrating way to start the game. You know, just immediately put us in a hole.
0: Yeah, he's a great competitor. He's a great pitcher. We just, you know, after we lost that first game, and then we came back and played some inspired baseball just for a moment after the sixth inning in game two. I thought, you know what, Bryce Miller's just going to open up a can of whoop-ass. We're going to win the series, and off we're going to go to take on Tampa with a little momentum, best team in the American League and all that. Uninspired baseball. We just got rocked. We've been talking a lot about how inspired or not inspired this Mariners team is. And I've talked a lot about Cal Raleigh saying, hey, man, you got to rally your team. Cal Raleigh, we played some sound from him about a week and a half ago, and he was basically saying, yeah, you know, this the dugout, it's been uninspired, and it's pretty down. I mean, and I remember like, okay, so what about that, Cal? I mean, what are you going to do about that? I mean, you can tell us how down everybody is. I'm hearing guys talk about how, boy, you know, just this isn't the season we thought it was going to be. If they played for the Seahawks, that would not be the terminology. It wouldn't. It would be next play. Let's go. And again, it's crazy to me to think. I mean, if you're watching Hard Knocks, if you're paying attention, if you're the Mariners, you're aware of the Seahawks, and you know players on that team. You know the coaches and all that. I mean, take a lesson from our coach. I mean, really think about it. Mike McDonald's over here going, hey, you know what? Think it and become it. Say it. Be it. He's talking about the identity of this team. And it's like, here's who we are. The players, everybody, even the media echoes all the thoughts of who this Seahawks team is. Why can't the Mariners figure that out? I mean, they're right across the hall there at the other stadium. I mean, they should be saying, hey, you know what? This team's got to get going. We got to do some things. Don't talk about how it's been uninspired. Get those words out of your mouth. You know, hey, people have been a little down. Shut up. You're 3 games out. Go flip and figure it out. And so now, you know, they talked to Cal after the game yesterday, and he's saying, hey, maybe the team needs to play with some urgency.
2: We're still in the hunt, but you know, we're not that we don't need to use that as a crutch or use that as you know, keep using that as an excuse. We need to, you know, almost take the bull by the horns and start, you know, putting our foot down and start, you know, winning baseball.

0: football games more regularly and doing things like that. And I think it starts honestly with just, the core group of guys we have. I think us, starting to play a little better and starting to, have that, like I said, level of focus and keep pounding away, not giving up at bats, not giving up on pitches, not, letting the pitcher off the hook, things like that.
1: You know, I love him. I do. I love Cal Raleigh. He's been really gracious to us when we've been down there doing the zone and Zona, all that. I do. And obviously, I mean, he's a fan favorite. Everybody loves Cal Raleigh. But yeah, I don't know if it's just the presentation of the whole thing. They're not fired up. And he's a pretty understated guy at the end of the day. He lets his work do the talking. But whoever the leader actually is that's going to fire this team up, again, I don't like to be negative on this, but I hear Cal going, hey, yeah, kind of, sort of, and maybe good golly, and we got to be urgent. So therefore, say it, own it, step up. Give us that energy. And again, there are guys that are understated. They're good guys and all that. But just who's that guy going, come on? It's not your manager. Our manager spends more time looking at the silver linings of a 11-0 loss. We got smoked and 40 pitches in the first inning for Bryce Miller. But, he settled down and they scored no runs the next three innings. But we're still down 4-0 and our offense is Jack Diddley. I just want to hear the urgency. Even when Cal Raleigh says we need urgency, it's like, maybe we should play with some urgency. You think? And that's the part that just gets me. Again, I love Cal, but are we so subdued? Here in Bellingham, we're the city of subdued excitement. I don't know. Maybe some of you don't realize it's kind of a slight. It's not really a compliment. And maybe it's good for some of you. Yeah, man, we're subdued. We're fine, man. Let's go. Get on my snowboard. Let's go down to the dispensary. I get it. Okay. But over here on the professional sports side of things, where we're paying God knows how much money to watch this team and just to park our car and spend $10 on beer and buy all your jerseys and do all the things, we need actual urgency. Not words that suggest we need it, but just... You just want this put up or shut up thing. Do you remember when Cal lost his mind in the dugout a couple years ago? I bring this up all the time. He was pissed at the team. He had to walk it back because he's going to end up signing a 6-year deal. Spoiler alert. Okay. But remember, he just kind of had this, ugh. And remember, JP was pissed and he's on his social media, tick, tick, tick, tick, tick. And then the team, tick, tick, tick, tick. Remember that? Can we get some of that now on the field? Can that happen? Wouldn't that be nice? And again, no disrespect. I love this team so much, but I'm mad at them. Show us urgency. Cal, don't sort of kind of, I get it. You're kind of an understated guy. I get. But, dude, urgency means we got to go get it. Give us that urgency that you speak of. And if you don't want to put it into words, maybe you're not a fancy talker, that's fine. Get out that bat again. Where are the torpedo bats when we need them? Is anybody using any of those? What happened to that whole thing? Remember Cal was sort of trying one out and wait a minute. How come no one's talking about torpedo bats? The MLB Network's John Morosi is wondering if the Mariners could bring back the 6-man rotation with Cade Anderson.
2: I don't think they're going to promote him now while the minor league season is still going to be a reliever now. I think whenever Double-A Arkansas finishes their year and he's at a certain level and there's no more games to pitch there or it's winding down there and there's a need and or you're in September and you want to go to a 6-man rotation for a while, you do it.
1: That'll be intriguing. I There's going to be something creative they do with Cade Anderson. I don't know what it is. He's not coming out of the bullpen. The team has said he's not coming out of the bullpen. He doesn't want to come out of the bullpen. So.

0: okay. But what about the sixth man being maybe a piggyback? How would we have felt if we had a piggyback yesterday with Bryce? Would that have helped? And by the way, the piggyback thing, I don't know why we give it a specific inning. How about, you know, if we're piggybacking yesterday, you know, let's say we got a guy ready to go as the piggyback, and Bryce gives up three in the first, and now you're at a choice where, okay, let's see, okay, now we're down 4-0, boom. Let's drop in our piggyback and starting earlier than we thought, but let's go. Let's not just make it up. He gets to pitch half, and then you get to pitch. It's like we're trying to be fair to the player. Let's be fair to the team and make sure we're winning games. I wonder what a piggyback would have accomplished yesterday. Probably not a lot because our offense wasn't there, but, I mean, since we're talking pitching. Meanwhile, Ryan Divish of the Seattle Times says that the Mariners tried trading for the best closer in baseball, but there was a very, very steep asking price.
1: The Mariners contacted the Padres a while ago about Mason Miller when the rumors first started percolating that Mason Miller was available, I think, a week ago. I'm sure, I know the Mariners right away called. It's like, you always call. When you hear somebody's available, you always call. And from what I gather, it was automatically Kade Anderson plus. This wasn't a one-for-one. It just started with Kade Anderson. And A.J. Preller, from what I was told, was pretty resolute. Like, no, there's... The package we want includes Kade Anderson. I think there may have been a world where George Kirby might have worked in that package, but it was going to be a package of players. Mason Miller only makes $4 million this season. He's under club control for 3 more years.
0: I mean, right? Man, it's going to be interesting over the course of this weekend. You know, we keep moving the goalpost here, so to speak, right? You know, we knew that we had a chance. We're taking on the Detroit Tigers, a team that we knocked out of the playoffs last year. They were just sellers. They just got rid of Skubal. And all of a sudden, they're taking starting pitchers out of the bullpen. And even though they've been scoring offensively, all right. And we got, you know, we got Taylor Ward back here with the club. And then we get Brendan Donovan back. And okay, here we go. And we get shellacked. You know, it's just, and then it's like, okay. And then, so we come back and Julio, we show no signs of life until the sixth inning. And then Julio hits a big blast. And it's like, okay, this is the time. Here we go. And then you even saw Taylor Ward dribble some kind of something. And then Brendan Donovan, they got on base. And then, well, then it didn't turn into anything. We left guys on base because we can't have that many hits in one inning. And then that was it. And so then there we are. And then we come into tomorrow, which was yesterday, day baseball. You know, Cal's not going to play because he's catching. And then they decide to rest everybody. You know, we have a AAA team out there, and then we get our butts kicked, and like, okay. And so now we push back the goalpost to, all right, let's see who we really are. Here comes the best of the American League. If we can do something against Tampa, we can show everybody we're not done. And it's our 50th anniversary weekend. The table is set for, okay, all the storylines, all the things, all the drama, the crowds are going to be there. The place is going to be electrifying. Are we going to hit? Are we as a team going to be electrified? Can we answer this? You always hear the players saying, man, there's just something about playing at T-Mobile and the energy. Okay, here you go. The team has put together a nice little 50-year anniversary thing. All the former players, all the royalty is going to be there. I don't think Seager's going to be there. But overall, all the best Mariners are going to be there, and there's going to be an energy in the ballpark. The weather, the sun is shining. It's great to be in the PNW. I mean, the table is set, Mariners, for you to turn the corner. Now do it.
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4: Western Washington University student Nathan Christner recently won 1 national and 3 district American Advertising Awards, also known as Addies, for building an advertisement for a game controller for mobile devices. That's 4 Addie trophies. The Addies is an award program for anything related to advertising, from posters to movie trailers. After Western, Nathan already has a job lined up in the advertising industry thanks to winning those awards. Congratulations to Nathan Christner on his Addy Awards. And this good news.
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4: I'm Dan Patrick, and this is Above the Noise. Replacing Nick Saban was never going to be easy. There wasn't just a championship pedigree. There was a standard established that was closer to a dynasty. 2 years into the Kalen DeBoer era, that standard suddenly feels a lot farther away. Alabama's coming off consecutive four-loss seasons, finished 124th nationally in rushing yards, and more surprisingly, the recruiting class coming up sits outside the nation's elite. At this stage, Alabama trails programs such as Minnesota, Vandy, Cal, Kentucky, Georgia Tech. Recruiting rankings this early should always be viewed with some caution, but this is also something Alabama fans aren't accustomed to seeing. There's plenty of time to change. A strong season and a late recruiting surge can ease much of the concern, but the warning signs are starting to stack up, and now, for the first time in a long time, Alabama appears to look like they're the ones trying to catch up. I'm Dan Patrick, and this is Above the Noise. 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
6: All right, welcome back to the zone. Countdown to the NFL kickoff. The regular season continues. Cannot wait to take on the Patriots again. A rematch of the Super Bowl at home at Lumen. Oh, man. Some of you reporting that you are actually excited during the Carolina-Arizona Hall of Fame game. A lot of points scored in that one. I guess it's fun to watch a divisional, I was going to say foe, the Cardinals, they lost. I didn't watch. I've been to the Hall of Fame game when I was in Cleveland, Ohio. We would go down, and we'd go to the Hall of Fame inductions and all that down there in Canton, Ohio. It's kind of interesting. Canton, Ohio is 48 minutes from Cleveland, and it's such a strange place to go to. I don't know if you're the kind of sports fan that you've been to the Baseball Hall of Fame in Cooperstown, or maybe the you've gone to Massachusetts and seen where they built the brand-new, shiny cathedral known as the NBA Hall of Fame. It's right down there next to a bunch of railroad tracks. Cooperstown is the real Hall of Fame. I mean, it's right down at the end of the street. There's no commercialized stuff. It's all local businesses and all that. But Canton, it's interesting. You know what the building looks like. You've seen it, carved into different things, and it's iconic, right? But it's really just right off the freeway, and that Fawcett Stadium where they play the Hall of Fame game. It's like a big high school football stadium right next to it. If you've never been there before and I just dropped you in the middle of all this, you're like, oh, wait, this is the Canton they talk about? I mean, it's not like it's bad. It's just it's such a mythical place. And then you go there, it's like, oh. It's kind of like if you go

0: if you've ever been to Memphis and you go see Graceland, I mean, it looks like it's off the Guide Meridian. Yeah, it's not this place. I mean, if you look at pictures, there's postcards of Graceland, and then you look at it, and it's kind of like this this unbelievable on a lawn, and it's, you know, where Elvis the King lived, and, you know, he's buried there by that swimming pool where they spelled his name wrong or something. But it's literally like it's off the side of the Guide Meridian. And so it's just interesting. And that's what, to me, that's what Canton is. You know, and again, it's not bad. I'm not saying it's bad. I've enjoyed my moments, you know, when I was living in just south of Cleveland, about 25 minutes out of town. You know, we were even closer. And, you know, you take friends from out of town, you go to the Rock and Roll Hall of Fame, you go down to the Football Hall of Fame, you do all that. And it's cool to see all the busts in there and everything. But it's just strange to go to a mythical place like that, and you're like, oh. Meanwhile, we're counting down to Tuesday night, because that's when we get the next episode of Hard Knocks with the Seahawks. Boy, everyone I've talked to is like, right? So awesome. So excited. Go Hawks. There's an energy about the Seahawks team. The one takeaway that I had from that Hard Knocks was how much of a role Cooper Kupp is playing with this team just overall. You know, you get a veteran presence like this. Obviously, he compiled a lot of great numbers with the Rams, and you know he's going to help the younger receivers. And, you know, there's a lot of cliche, like obvious things that people will say. But then you get to see him on that Hard Knocks, and he's in there with the receivers. He's in there with the offensive line. I mean, he's with everybody. And he's talking to coach, going over film, because he loves going over film. He's absolutely everywhere. And Mike McDonald says he can't overemphasize how valuable Cooper Kupp has been behind the scenes of the Seahawks team.
1: I was thinking about it today. I think he's taught me more than I've taught him, which is pretty awesome. But, you know, you just talk about, like, force multipliers. Not only is he a productive player on the field, high leverage moments, I think that's when we saw the best version of Coop last year. And I think this is the best that he's looked that I've seen him since he got here. He's made a lot of great plays in camp and throughout the offseason, so I'm really excited about where he's going. But that really gave you a window into, like, what he's like every day. You can talk about a force multiplier, just how you're able to help all these different areas of our team. And it's like, dude, just keep doing it, because we need, you know, people need it. And he's able to unlock those things, which I think is really, really awesome. He'll probably have my job. He's got a job here, that's for sure. But I don't even know if he's interested.
0: You know, it's so interesting, Jason, when you talk about Cooper Kupp with this team, because, you know, obviously we saw it on the actual Hard Knocks show, but, you know, he really is that guy. I mean, you hear stories. We heard stories last year where there'd just be guys sitting around and he'd walk in the room going, hey, let's go for a run. Let's go lift. Let's go do this. You know, because he's just always looking to do something. And that kind of presence, they're not making that up on Hard Knocks. I mean, that's really what happened.
2: Yeah, and it's just, we've heard all about it, but it's just different when you see it in effect and when you see Cooper Kupp in these meetings and taking control and seeing him, you know, crack the code for Mike McDonald when Mike's breaking down game film and saying, like, oh, I hadn't seen it that way, and Cooper doing that, you know, like, I don't think it's a coincidence that two of the best receivers, arguably the best two receivers in the league right now, Puka Nacua and Jaxon Smith-Njigba, made their biggest strides when Cooper Kupp was a part of that team. I mean, Puka wasn't even, I think, a top three round. I think he was like a sixth rounder or something. He was really late in the draft. And I think his development really, really came along and was really aided by Cooper Kupp being in that room and pushing for him. Cooper Kupp would have, like, early morning meetings with him and Matt Stafford and try to get rested teams to go, where they would break down film and get on the same page with stuff. And again, I just don't think it's a coincidence that two of the best young receivers in the league came up under Cooper Kupp, and we saw JSN make that big jump the same year that Cooper Kupp joined the team.
0: Whenever Cooper Kupp actually retires from playing, do you think he's a coach?
2: He's got to be. I mean, at the very least, a wide receivers coach. I mean, he's the definition of the player, the coach, right?
0: Yeah, absolutely. Well, I'm glad he's on our team.
2: Exactly.
0: Yeah, it's going to be fun to watch him play this year. Just watching the highlights of him so far in camp, it's just been electrifying. All right, 4:34. Jason's got your

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4: Let me clean up something that happened in Tahoe. We talked to the head coach of the Seattle Seahawks, Mike McDonald. I kind of threw out a random question on getting help from somebody with a conflict of interest for the Super Bowl. Who did you seek advice from going into the Super Bowl that might surprise me?
5: Well, I wouldn't have surprised. I called John Harbaugh and I talked. He was great. Probably can't mention one guy that really helped us out that had some conflict of interest.
4: can we guess?
5: Sure. I don't know if I'm going to tell you, but go ahead.
4: Bill Belichick.
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1: Good afternoon, I'm Jason Upton. The Mariners are looking to close out their homestand on a high note this weekend. They're opening a three-game series against the Tampa Bay Rays tonight. Mariners are coming off a series loss to the Detroit Tigers, where they were outscored 21-4, including their most lopsided loss of the season yesterday. 11-0, Alan. I mean, a lot of people thought that might be a turnaround. He sparked some excitement with his team with the scrum against Detroit, a great win on Wednesday, and it couldn't have been the opposite.
2: Yeah, and this is a Detroit team he knocked out of the playoffs last year. This is a scuba-less Detroit Tiger lineup. This is a team that was sellers at the deadline, even though they're kind of in it still. And, oh, by the way, their offense is just on fire. And it started before they came to us. You know, so we could have seen this coming. But where's our offense? And you know what? The game yesterday, Jason, we had the lineup back in play on Saturday, right? We had Brendan Donovan back in there. We had Taylor Ward added to the whole thing. And like, okay, that's a good offensive lineup. Let's go. And then the next day, you've got none of those guys in the lineup. I mean, I get resting Cal Raleigh. You know, if you're going to catch the night before and it's a day game, that's what you do, right? I mean, maybe bring him back to pinch hit or something. But what happened to Brendan Donovan? Why were those guys not in there?
1: I don't know. They've probably taken this Brendan Donovan thing very carefully, because that groin injury he had, he got surgery over the offseason on it. It was something that they were really careful about bringing him back up in, and I think they're, you know, trying to be more careful. We talked about how last year Logan Gilbert, they were really careful with that, and I think they learned a lot from bringing guys back too early with Bryce Miller. Talk about guys, it seemed like there's something weird going on with them. Bryce Miller has not been the same guy over the past month. But I think Brendan Donovan, they're just being extra, extra careful. I was surprised Ward, though. Yeah.
2: Go back to Bryce Miller for a second. How bad was Bryce Miller yesterday? Because that was a 40-pitch first inning. He gave up 3 runs. That was awful. You already knew right then and there, you knew if he got past 5 innings, it would be a small miracle. But then he came back, and he had 11-ish pitches, 12-ish pitches, 11-ish pitches. He went back to doing, you know, he was throwing goose eggs. So he had one big bad blow-up inning, then the next one he gives up a home run to a team that's just been slamming the ball. How bad was it? How much should we be sounding the alarm? Yes, on paper, that was terrible. But it was a blow-up inning. It's kind of like playing golf. You shoot an 8 on a hole, and then you shoot 3 5s in a row. I mean, the 8 sucked, and it really screws up your score. But, I mean, it was one bad hole, and you figured some stuff out. That's kind of what he had yesterday, I thought.
1: Yeah, I heard from Bryce Miller in his post-game presser, and he was like, he echoed the same things of, like, I thought I did a lot well out there. They were just hitting really well, and it was just that kind of game. For me, Bryce Miller's just set a standard, and I really have a really high expectation when he goes out to the start, and it dates back to last season, especially in the playoffs against Toronto. Like, I really consider him, like, when he's on, he's the Mariners' best starting pitcher, and he backed that up with his play after he came off the injured list this year. So in these last couple starts for Bryce, I've just been pretty disappointed, and you're right, he rebounded really well. It still wasn't a good start for him, but he rebounded well from just a nightmare first inning.
2: You know, if you think about how that game could have gone if we even remotely had some offense. Let's say we scored a couple of runs in the first, you know, in the second and third inning or whatever. And next thing you know, it's a 3-2 ball game. Bryce is still out there grinding. And he gets into the fifth inning. Maybe Julio hits a solo shot, and we're in a 3-3 tie. And all of a sudden, we forget that first inning, and we get some middle relief.
1: And we don't have to see Victor Robles in the ninth?
2: Exactly. let's not go there. But, I mean, at this point, that was great. I mean, just throw him out there at that point.
1: He didn't even have his foot on the hash on the mound. He was behind it.
2: I know.
1: I mean, they just kind of gave up there at the end.
2: I know. But just back to that, I mean, so he had the one blow-up inning. I mean, if we had some offense, if we knew that we could score 4 runs, and then it's just like there's no hope. It's like once that happens, like, we're done. You know, we don't have a bullpen right now, and we've already given up 3 runs. When they went up in the bullpen, was it the second inning we went up? They put a guy up in the bullpen. I'm like, boy, if you're Bryce Miller watching that, you're like, God, man, it's like we're not doing things right.
1: And it's not like they weren't getting traffic. They had 7 hits, a couple of walks. It's just once you get them on the bases, they can't do anything with it. And that's been the story of the Mariners all season long.
2: Yeah.
1: So
2: there have been a few times, even in that one game where you know you had.

0: Taylor Ward getting a hit, and then Brendan Donovan came back. You had guys on base, nobody out, and then nothing happened. Ugh. Yeah.
1: Well, it's going to have to change. Dan Wilson's back in the dugout after serving a one-game suspension for that scrum with the Tigers on Wednesday. Gabe Spire still appealing his three-game ban. Meanwhile, Logan Gilbert on the mound for tonight's series opener. Coverage begins at 5:30. First pitch at 6:40 against the Rays right here on KPUG. After the game, the Mariners are going to hold an alumni home run derby featuring Ichiro, Mike Cameron, and other former Seattle Sluggers. Ken Griffey Jr. will be the commissioner of the event, with Jay Buhner and Nelson Cruz set to serve as coaches. It'll jumpstart a weekend of festivities as the team celebrates their 50th season. Stars will be out at T-Mobile Park tomorrow as the team unveils their top 50 greatest Mariners of all time, as chosen by fans, media, and staff during a special ceremony before Saturday's game.
0: Wow, I'm real curious to see how that home run hitter, Ryan Roland Smith, it performs. What, does Griffey not want to participate because, in theory, he should win?
1: It's a good question.
0: I mean, is it just a bad PR thing if he loses? So make him the commish?
1: Yeah, we'd like to see Edgar Ken out there. That'd be fun, but yeah.
0: Ichiro, I mean, a non-home run hitter, and going up against Ryan Roland Smith, a guy who's got great arms, but I mean, I stick around after the game for that.
1: Stay tuned.
0: You might see more hits in that part of it than the actual game. I'm not sure this is a good idea.
1: Well, speaking of former Mariners standouts, a fan favorite pitcher made his first outing last night since getting dealt from Seattle at the trade deadline. Luis Castillo gave up 5 runs over 4 innings in his starting debut for the White Sox. Chicago ultimately fell to the Boston Red Sox 12-11 in a 13-inning thriller. Meanwhile, Double-A catcher Boston Smith has already homered twice in 3 games after getting sent from the White Sox to the Mariners' farm system in that Castillo trade. In other former Mariner news, the Yankees have reportedly signed Mitch Garver to a minor league deal. The Bells are playing their first game of the playoffs tonight. The defending West Coast League champs are in Nanaimo for the first of a best-of-3 series against the Night Owls. Bellingham finished the regular season with a 36-18 record, which ranked second in the league and was their second most wins in program history. They enter the postseason with a full head of steam, having won 10 of their last 11. This is the Night Owls' first playoff appearance in team history. The team split 6 meetings during the regular season. Bells are hosting a watch party for tonight's game at Larrabee Lager, starting at 6 o'clock before a 6:35 first pitch. You can also live stream the game for free on YouTube. Find out how to do that on our website, mybellinghamnow.com. Game 2 takes place at Joe Martin Field tomorrow night, also a 6:35 first pitch. If necessary, Game 3 takes place at 1:35 on Sunday afternoon here in Bellingham. And Western's women's soccer team is earning nationwide respect ahead of the season. The Vikings are ranked 18th in the country in the Division II preseason coaches poll. Simon Fraser came in at number 24. Joining them is the only two GNAC teams to make the rankings. Western finished 14-1-7 last year and won their second straight regular season GNAC title. They went on to get upset in a PK shootout loss in their first match of the national tournament. This year's team features over 20 returning letter winners, with a pair of local freshmen joining the team in Seaholm's Kiara Reeves and Linden Christian's Kayla Yoon. Vikes play their first preseason game next Thursday before opening their season at home on August 27th. I'm Jason Upton. For more, head to mybellinghamnow.com.
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5: High school football will be here sooner than you know it. In fact, coming up here, in a week and a half, we've got some of the football programs back out on the practice field getting ready for the 2026 campaign. It seems like the season just ended not that long ago.
6: Oh, man, this goes by so fast. Friday Night Lights are going to be here before you know it. And, hey, I think rolling out that schedule reveal sooner rather than later here.
5: One of the guys we love talking to is Blaine Borderite's head coach, Andy Olson. I love talking to him, but there's always this awkward moment when we have him on because I went to school with his mother. And you know, as a host of this show and Friday Night Lights, and you and I are hanging with the coaches, the players, and all the things, and then Andy comes on, and, you know, I feel like he's one of our guys, and it's like, I know your mother. And it's just kind of awkward when we have him on. Andy, can we just get all that out of the way and become guys and bros again here, or do we have to do this I'm like three times your age thing?
7: Well, you know, it's great to hear from you guys again. Excited to get going with football here in a couple of weeks. But, Alan, I'm not going to say what birthday it is out of respect to my mother, but after we're done here, I'm actually going out to her birthday party.
5: Where was that? Wait. Where was that invite? I'm not even invited now. Off the list.
7: Well, I will say it's not one that ends in zero, but we're getting closer to those, so maybe that one.
5: Oh, boy. All right. So where's the party at tonight? Can you tell us?
7: Oh, yeah, we're going out to Packards, which is out in Semiyama, just past Blaine, for dinner.
5: We know Semiyama. We know Packards right there. Maybe a little fire pit right there and look over at Canada.
7: Yeah, you can't miss a nice Friday night evening out there in God's country, Blaine area, the sunset. It's a can't miss.
5: That's one of my favorite places to enjoy a cigar.
7: I don't blame you there.
5: Yeah, maybe I'll go there sometime and we'll honor your mother. Well, she's not there, I guess. It's fine. Jason wanted to go to the party, but what are you going to do? Well, so here we are. You got your team reporting to camp here pretty quick. How's your off season been?
7: You know, it's fun. Summertime's really a great time where we get to spend time with the kids and not have all the other distractions. And, you know, kids are playing baseball and basketball, which is terrific, and we can go support them because we got a little bit more time on our hands. We were able to go to camp this June over in the Tri-Cities and play against some of the East Side teams, which was super fun. And then when we got into July, we did some 7-on-7 stuff and just being around the boys and kind of every year's a new group and just building that chemistry is really fun.
5: So obviously your Borderite team is going to be reporting here pretty quick. When does football season actually start for you? How far out before they...

0: hit the field. Are you working on things?
1: You know, this is year seven as a head coach, year four at Blaine, and you kind of get into routines and rhythms throughout your year. There's always something going on, so it kind of depends. I mean, there's a little bit of a lull. Actually, right now, at the beginning of August, is what we call in high school sports kind of the dead period, where we're not coaching any sports-specific activities. So we just got back from, my family went to Crescent Bar last week, which is great. We were able to avoid the smoke and spend some time there with my relatives as well, which is terrific. But football, as we prep, it's just it's all different phases. And right now, obviously, it's starting to gear up, and we start to think about practice design and creating our schedule, which I just pushed out to all our kids for the whole fall. I'm a work-ahead guy, so I kind of like to get all that stuff done because, real quick here, it's not just football starting up, it's school starting up again, too, for teachers. So getting everything, kind of all your ducks in a row, really matters.
0: So when you say practice design, do you size up who your players are going to be and then build a practice around that, or is it just a new concept and they'll have to figure it out and fall in line? How does that work?
1: You know, it's a little bit of both. I mean, we have what we call individual period time, where we're working on skills and drills and developing our kids based on needs. And that's really why we do stuff in June. Like, we're padded up in June. We get a little three-week window there where we're really getting after it, so we can identify what are some areas of improvement that we need for specific kids and specific position groups. And then also, it's now, as we get into August, you know, conceptually putting together more of what we want as far as installs go. And they obviously are different as we go about it, but we kind of have our, like, curriculum, so to speak, of this is what we want to get to by week one. So each day is very intentional that way, and the way we script our practices.
2: So, Coach, like you said, going into your fourth year at Blaine as the head coach, going back to last year, year three with the program, you got a lot of guys returning from that squad we saw last season. What was the message to those guys after last year's season was done? Do you remember what was one of the prevailing messages was coming out of it?
1: Oh, absolutely. I mean, in a lot of ways, we're coaching the same team we coached last year because we had so few seniors. And, you know, we're still young this year, too, because we only have a handful of seniors. We're going to be very junior and sophomore heavy. But we talked about, we do what we call exit interviews, and I always do those before we do our banquet, and then I share, like, what was the consensus from the kids. Because when you're a teenager, it's hard to be authentic and genuine. We talk about, like, that's our goal. We know we've made it when our kids can hold each other accountable and to speak their truth and feel comfortable. And those are skills that we're trying to build within the program. But the prevailing message was, like, we all want the same thing, and we all realize that, like, in order to get there, we have to, like, actually hold each other accountable. We have to work hard. We have to put in time in the weight room during the off season. We have to have hard discussions when we feel like we aren't doing enough from teammate to teammate, because they know, like, hey, it's a player-driven culture. That's what we want. We want this to be their program. It's not my program. So that was really the prevailing message, and our kids have bought in and done a really good job this summer. They've been really fun to be around. Attendance in the weight room has been great, and we're growing.
2: You know, Coach, like you said, it's a young team. A lot of players are returning, not a ton of seniors from last year or this season, for that matter. But one of the guys I wanted to talk to you about is one of those seniors for this season, Axel Shelton, who plays linebacker and running back for you guys. He's just an absolute beast watching this team out on the field. What does he mean to your guys' program a little more behind the scenes?
1: Axel is a lead-by-example guy. He's actually pretty soft-spoken, but, you know, he speaks with his pads, which you love to see from a kind of middle linebacker type. He's played a role on our varsity program. Even when he's a freshman, he's getting some reps out there and being a key contributor to special teams. And then, just being a 3-year starter, he's been on winning teams. He went through last year going, you know, 2-8, and he knows what we need to do in order to be successful. And he can be that player that, like, kind of just shows, like, this is how we work at practice. And he does a really great job of that.
2: Another guy I wanted to talk to you about is your incoming junior, Connor Brown, who had a real fun season last year at quarterback. He has a little bit of dual threat capability where he can really use his legs. What did you see from his season last year, and what's the expectation going into this season at quarterback for him?
1: Connor Brown is a special athlete. He's a special quarterback, too. He makes some throws that, you know, at my root, I'm an offensive line coach. So when the ball goes in the air, I'm like, oh, three things can happen, and two of them are bad. There's times where he makes me hold my breath, and he just delivers over and over again. This year, and especially this off season, we've seen a lot of physical and, like, emotional growth as he develops himself into a leader. He's put on about 15 pounds, in the good way. Like, he's in the weight room all the time working hard. He's out

0: throwing. He's getting guys to go play catch with him and run routes. And he's really stepped into that leadership role. I anticipate, we vote on captains when we get back August 19th, but I anticipate that he'll be one of our team's captains. And, yeah, he's just been a phenomenal, phenomenal kid to be around, too. He's one of those guys we can bounce ideas off of or check in and say, like, hey, you know, what's our locker room like right now, or what are we seeing, or how can we best serve, like, these kids? And he is just rock solid.
1: I got to tell you, Coach, if you think these guys that put on 15 pounds are leaders, you must think I'm a great leader because I've had a heck of an offseason then. Let me ask you this. One of the things when we first talked to you in the zone, when you were, you know, just settling into the program, one of the big things we talked about with you and your program was the culture there. What's the state of the culture at Blaine Borderite football? Are you making the progress you had made, hoped to make, or do you have a ways to go? Where are you at with the whole thing?
0: Yeah, the culture thing is, like, that is the main thing for us. It's not about what we do, it's how we do it. And last year, we were actually super proud of our guys. We ended up at Blaine winning an award that was voted on by our state officials, like the referees, and throughout Whatcom and Skagit County, and I think the Island Counties too, for having the best sportsmanship. And, you know, I was looking at previous winners of that award from different schools, and I'm like, man, there's a lot of teams that won a lot of games there, and I think it's really easy to behave well when you're beating somebody by 40. And we had a couple nights where we were on the other side of that, and our kids and their culture prevailed and showed, like, hey, this is what we're about. We're about our process. We're not about the product. The product will take care of itself as long as we keep our head down and work and keep the main thing the main thing. So we're really proud of this group. They're really fun to coach. It's been a blessing to be out at Blaine. Like, these kids are awesome.
2: Coach, that's so great to hear, and you're really excited to see all that play out on the football field this season. What I'm really happy about is we still get to see you during the basketball season. You work over in the Nooksack Valley School District, and some of these Pioneers basketball games, we can catch you on the sideline. What is it like working at for your football team, a rival school, and, you know, being around those players so much? Are you looking around and being like, oh, man, they got some real good ones over here in Nooksack when you come back to Blaine? Or what's that like for you, having your feet in just two different schools for the whole year?
0: You know, I've kind of just grown used to it. When I first took the Blaine football job, I was still teaching down in Burlington, Edison. So, you know, I got one foot in each spot, kind of. Nooksack, obviously, closer to the home, and was a great fit for our family. Teaching there has been a really just awesome blessing. My boss is phenomenal, and our building at the middle school is awesome. Coaching girls basketball, helping out Coach Wickers and Coach Van Dyke and what they do over there. It's been really fun just to see their approach to coaching and how they run their program and from a culture standpoint. And I don't know how much X's and O's I really provide. I like to think I'm high fives and smiles over there. But we have a good time, and it's been really fun.
1: The strength of the 2026 Borderite team is going to be what?
0: That's a good question. Well, we'll find that out as the year progresses for sure. Right now, I would say togetherness.
1: What's the number one thing you're going to have to work on?
0: Number one thing we're going to have to work on is trusting those around us and focusing on just doing our job.
1: Well, Coach, we definitely look forward to having some fun with you on Friday Night Lights and throughout the season. We're just glad you keep taking our call.
0: Absolutely. I appreciate all you guys do for local sports. It's awesome.
1: All right. Well, say hi to Mom and have a good time at the party tonight.
0: Absolutely, will do. Thank you, guys.
1: All right, there you go. Thanks so much. Andy Olson right there, head coach of the Blaine Borderites.
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